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5: 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And as always, I want to thank Mr. Stephen Wright for his promo for my show. And again, what an amazing, amazing time I had with him at lunch. That was a very special time, and the interview was pretty much a dream come true for me. So I want to thank my buddy Al, who's still out on the road. And hurry home, my friend. And let's see what we got going here. I'll tell you what we've got going here in the watering hole. Right now, we're going to be celebrating Love Conquers All Day. All day. Love is conquering all. And I firmly believe that. I do. I firmly believe that love conquers all. If there's something that you hate, try to find a way to love that thing or person and find compassion for it. Find a reason for their being the way that you don't like. A lot of times it's going to be because it's something about you that you don't like about yourself. And so what the hey? Show yourself some love. Give yourself and those around you the benefit of having lived a life and made mistakes and willing and wanting to learn from them. So today is Love Conquers All Day. And that's what we're going to do. We're going to kick it off with, of course, Marvin Gaye. And hey, let's get it on.

0: I'd never seen... This is going to sound weird. I'd never seen booty until I came to America. I'd heard about it. I'd heard rappers sing about it. I knew it existed, but I'd never seen it. You think about every Australian woman that you know, Nicole Kidman, Naomi Watts, Hugh Jackman, all these... I shouldn't say I love Hugh Jackman, but it was funny to say. They don't have... But these Latino women and these black girls, oh my God! It terrified me when I first saw it. I saw this beautiful black girl walking towards me when I first came here. I was like, oh wow, she looks like Halle Berry. She's gorgeous. And then she swung around and she had like 2 feet of... And I actually did this. I went, ah! Oh my God! What is that? It looks like a ride. It is? Tell me about it, sir, I need to know! It's terrifying if you've never seen that before. It looked like she had pillows stuffed down the back of her pants. My girlfriend jumps to conclusions a lot too, like we'll be in bed, and I get up like in the middle of the night, I walk around the bed. And she goes, huh, where are you going? What? It's 3 a.m. on a Tuesday. I'm in my underwear. I'm going downtown to rent a moped and explore. What do you think I'm doing? I'm going to the toilet. Just think for 1 second before you just blurt stuff out. See, guys think, we think before we, because we know we're idiots. And we've known this for a long time, so we have a filter in our head where we go, you probably shouldn't be saying this right now, and we know to shut up, and my girlfriend just goes, blah! Blah! Just say stuff. I'll give you a perfect example. We were at the zoo, and I walked down first to where the flamingos were, and I walked down and I saw one flamingo standing there and it had one leg, and I thought, oh, that flamingo's got one leg. Then I looked across and another one had one leg and I thought, well, that one's got one leg too. Then I looked around and they all had one leg and I went, oh no, they're standing on one leg. That's what flamingos do. But I kept that to myself. I worked that out in my head. My girlfriend came down and just went, oh no, they've all got one leg, everybody run! Just think for 1 second before you blah! Because then she went, oh no, they're standing on one leg, that's what flamingos do.
1: The same friend got a tattoo recently. She's so proud of it. She's like, Eric, I just got a new tattoo of a hummingbird. Do you know what hummingbirds represent? And I was like, no, but I bet you're gonna tell me. She's like, they represent change. I was like, interesting. You know what doesn't usually represent change? Tattoos. Not a big symbol of change. I do feel like getting a tattoo is a little like having kids, because it seems really cool when other people get them. But then you get one and you're like, shoot, I have this forever now? It's not gonna be cute in 10 years. I definitely thought I'd be married by now. I was like, in my 30s, of course I'll be married. I'll have kids, I'll do all the things, right? But now I'm starting to look at the bright side. I feel like if you're in your 30s and you're not married and you don't have kids, it's a little like breaking even in a casino. Like you didn't win, but you didn't not win. Right? You didn't totally mess up your life, but you also don't really have one. And my sister has 2 very cute kids. She has a 5-year-old and a 3-year-old. And the 5-year-old, her name's Annabelle. And recently, my sister was like, I just want you to get married. Well, Annabelle would still make a cute flower girl. And I was like, I just want to get married before Annabelle gets married. That's my goal. I went to a dermatologist recently, and he was like trying to sell me Botox. He was like, go like this, and I went like this, and he's like, yep, you got those lines. And he's like smiling. I was like, and he's like, yep, you got those lines. I was like, what if I just don't make those faces, you know? I just like stand really still. And then he's like, how old are you? And I was like, I'm 30. And and he's like, do you have a boyfriend? And I was like, no, not right now. And he's like, well, have you thought about freezing your eggs? And I was like, first you want me to freeze my face? Now you want me to freeze my eggs? I was like, the only thing I wish I froze was my self-esteem from before this appointment.

0: Thanks for being friendly, everyone. Thanks for smiling and having fun. Have you noticed just in general people are not as friendly as they used to be? Have you noticed that? Some people are afraid of people they haven't met before. I'll give you an example what I'm talking about. A couple years ago, I was out at a bar, met this woman. We talked all night. We flirted a little bit. End of the night came. I was like, hey, can I give you a ride home? She's like, yeah, I don't know. Just met. So yeah, we've been talking for like 4 hours. What are you worried about? She's like, yeah, I just I don't want to wake up in a ditch somewhere. What? I was like, don't be silly, you're not gonna wake up. She thought it was funny as well. We've been married ever since.
1: That's it.
0: We actually just celebrated our anniversary. I'll tell you this, I think I love this woman more today than the day we got married.
1: Man.
0: God, she was a pain in the butt that day. Me. I do. What about her? Have you been married? I started being single. Any single people here? I love single people. Sounds like an even number. Four over here. We can end this. You guys look at these people, see if you like the look. And I'll leave here coupled up tonight. It looks like a lot of couples tonight, or else they just say, hey guys, kindergarten style, boy, girl. I love, those are my favorite single people. The people who are excited about being single. Woo, single! Yeah! Like it's a big accomplishment. Doesn't take much work to be single, right? You just kind of... Making fun of single people. I was single for a long time, just never excited about it. For me, it just meant that despite the fact that I was in my 30s, I still had to list my mother as the person to contact in case of an emergency. So, woo-hoo. Dated a lot before getting married. Me in my 30s, I was dating a lot of career women. Dated this one woman. She told me she was a psychoanalyst. Turns out she was not an analyst. Someone over here explained it. She was psycho. These are gonna get harder as we go along tonight. That was an easy one to get you all on board early. The difficulty level goes up from here. Help your friends out, okay? No one gets left behind. Let's pretend we're at war together. No one gets left behind tonight. Each group, each table, find like a joke Sherpa to lead the group. And someone's gonna be like, come on, follow me, I'll explain him. Oh shoot, we lost Bob. Oh, she was psycho. We'll see you in the dog park. I don't know. Ladies, I don't like to brag. I'm usually pretty modest, but I will tell you all that I am great in bed. I am. I can sleep like 10, 11 hours at a time. I am a natural. I will go all night. Into the next day if I have to. Long weekend, I'm not coming out. I will stay in there until I am satisfied.
2: I'm trying to be healthier. I'm trying to move on. Dating again, which is interesting. Dating is weird when you're heartbroken because you kind of can't be fully honest, you know, like because I don't have any plans or interests, you know. Like now. If I'm on a date now, if I'm asked, what have you been reading lately? If I'm being honest, I'd have to say, oh, mainly my ex's social media. You know? Like I used to have like plans for the future, but now if I'm on a date and the person asks me what my plans are, if I'm being honest, I'd have to say, well, I would like to see your boobs. And that is literally as far out as I have my life planned right now. But I'm working on it. I'm doing the dating apps. Anyone here ever try these dating apps? Oh, two people. That is statistically impossible. I'm trying it, but I haven't done it in a while, so I'm kind of rusty. Like, I don't know what's hack, you know? Like, is it okay to begin a conversation with someone on a dating app by saying, you up? You know? at 3 in the afternoon. Is that still funny or is that been done to death? I don't know. I've noticed some changes on the apps. Like, I've noticed now a lot of people on the dating apps describe themselves as polyamorous, which is interesting. I am not polyamorous myself, but one of the people that I'm dating is. I've noticed a lot of people on the apps describe themselves as being fluent in sarcasm. And if you describe yourself as being fluent in sarcasm, I think that is very cool. A lot of people describe themselves as sapiosexual. Have you seen this? Yes, sapiosexual. Sapiosexual means that you are attracted to intelligence, which is very interesting because if you describe yourself as sapiosexual, you are dumb. I saw one lady on the dating app. She described herself as being the parent to 2 fur babies. That's what she said. She said, "I'm the parent to 2 fur babies." I thought, yeah, me too. I'm the parent to 2 fur babies. These balls, am I right?
1: Oh, no.
2: Yeah.

0: Yeah. 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Celebrating Love Conquers All Day. 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
0: Oh, you got that right, Caden. This is The Watering Hole with Andrew, and you are tuned in to Kauai Community Radio. I am going to further endorse that Field Notes from Kauai. Rebecca and Cameron do an amazing job on this show. Unfortunately, it's only an hour long, and it's only once a month, the second Monday of every month. And they have interviews, and it's all about conservation, ecology, really cool insect knowledge. And may I strongly recommend tuning in this Monday at 5 o'clock from 5 to 6 on KKCR 90.9 or 91.9, or there's a whole lot of other numbers that I'm not going to say right now. I'll tell you what. Right now in the Watering Hole, what we are celebrating is Step Parents Week. Yeah. Oh, why did you hesitate? Oh, my goodness. I pretended to be a step-parent once, and that didn't go well. And I had two different step-parents. My mom remarried, my dad remarried, and I was a really large POS, if you know what I mean. I was young, and I thought it was my job to stick up for the other parent, so I gave my step-parents hell. And wow, not cool. I was fortunate enough to come to that realization a little later on in life, and I was able to talk to both of them. about how I was sorry for doing that. And again, with my explanation, which doesn't take away the actions, but really a thankless job and a really profoundly important job. It's so hard to be a parent and a friend and not a parent all at the same time. There's so many factors, so many layers in being a step parent. So I salute you, step parents out there, and I thank you for doing very hard work, and the good stuff, really raising good human beings. So thank you again, step parents. This is all going out to you. We're going to kick things off with Lynyrd Skynyrd, all about family. This is Simple Man off of their pronounced Lynyrd Skynyrd.

0: living with her. Living with my wife is fun. I love being married. She's always sending me to the grocery store, though. Always. Like, I didn't know when I married her that I was also signing up to be a courier. That wasn't on the... I wasn't on the marriage license at all, but that's okay. I don't mind running errands for her. Like the other day, she sent me to the grocery store with this long list, and on the list was lotion, but she didn't say what kind of lotion to buy. And there are like 200 types of lotion for women, and they all sound vaguely insulting. So I went to the grocery store, I went down the lotion aisle, and I was looking, and I was like, all right, oily skin, greasy skin, combination skin. What kind of disgusting skin does Janelle have? It was like she sent me to the grocery store to purchase an argument. So I thought about it for a while, and I went with greasy. Brought it home. Should have gone with sensitive. She was not happy. Ever since we got married, people have been asking if we're going to have children, and we decided not to have kids because I am afraid of children. I have a good reason. Hang with me on this one. They're horrifying little people. And I have a lot of sisters, and they have kids, and they're the meanest people I know. Like, my sister has a 6-year-old named Sebastian. If you want to find out if you've gained weight recently, hang out with Sebastian. He'll tell you. The other day, I was hanging out with Sebastian, and he walked up to me, and he punched me in the stomach, and he goes, Uncle Scott, are you pregnant or what?
1: He's like,
0: no, Uncle Scott uses food as a coping mechanism, and it's been a particularly hard year. Why is Uncle Scott telling you this? You're 6. He's just cruel, but his eyes light up. He knows. He knows what he's doing. And I'm 37, and I'm powerless to stop him. Because there are laws against that thing.
2: Oh, like, man, oh, man. But I want to get in shape because I have to get in shape because I married my wife a while back, and I married my wife with 2 boys, my stepsons. I love them now. Because you know when you meet your stepkids for the first time, they always tell you sweet things like, whatever, you're not our real dad. Oh, I'm sorry, maybe you don't eat my real food then, huh? You're right, I'm not your daddy. You'll starve in this house. You better respect me, forget that. Because the youngest one made me feel so good the other day for like 12 seconds. He comes up to me and goes, hey, Cleto, do you think it's okay if I call you dad? And I was like, I love you, call me dad. I mean, call me dad. He goes, good, because I keep accidentally calling my dad Cleto and he's getting really mad. It'd be a lot easier if I just called everybody dad. Kid's gonna work for Hallmark someday, he's so sweet. And his brother had, his dad bought him a $5,000 paintball gun. $5,000 for a paintball gun. And because, you know why? Because I wasn't, you know what I'm saying? And he asked me, he goes, hey, Cleto, do you want to go paintball? No. I don't have any money. He goes, don't worry, I'll pay. When a stepson says he'll pay, he wants to shoot you bad, you know what I'm saying? And there's my wife in the corner. Oh, he's trying to bond. Yeah, my lips together. You paying attention? We wind up going to this paintball field. He's got this like $5,000 gun. You barely touch the trigger. It shoots out 400 balls per second. You know what I had? The rental. I had a musket for a gun is what I had. I'm I'm getting pegged. At the end of the day, we both had red paint. He looked like he had freckles. I looked like the Kool-Aid man. But I got him back, though. I waited till he fell asleep, and I got my Wagner home sprayer. I painted him blue like a little Smurf. You can call me Gargamel.

0: My sister's has a younger son. His name is Oliver, and he never says anything mean to me because he can't talk, which is perfect. But he does kiss super weird, which sounds creepy. But he's the one with the problem. Like, if you've ever been kissed by a toddler before, you'll understand it's scary because they come at you and their mouths are open and their lips are wet and cold. Colder than the rest of their bodies. And usually they're coming to kiss you because somebody else has told them to, and you have to pretend that you like it, you know? It's like, go kiss Uncle Scotty, and you're like, yeah, I'd love that. No. And they just march towards you. They're little zombie toddles, and you're like, this is gonna be horrible. And they smash their face against your face, and they pull away. It's scary when a toddler kisses you because they don't make the appropriate kiss sound effect when they do it. Right? When you kiss somebody, you have to go to let them know it's over. That's the official sign. It's the sign. It's so you're like, oh, I agree. We're done. Toddlers don't do that. It's horrifying. People don't always believe me when I say that, and that's cool. After the show, go home and kiss your wife, kiss your husband passionately on the lips, and slip them the tongue. Just work it. And then pull away. They won't be there in the morning. My name is Scott Lawson. You guys have been wonderful. Thanks so much for coming out. Have a nice night.
1: Like Christmas. I like going home for Christmas. I went home for Christmas during the pandemic, the first one, not the sequel. And I was only one of my brothers that made it home. My mom was excited. She was like, what would you like for Christmas? And I was like, you don't have to do that, you know, because they've done too much already. Like, I lived at home with my parents to my mid-20s. I know. Look at me now. mid to late, really. Like, just late. Like, I keep a car there. And things. And if you want to use my room, you got to ask first so my mom can clean it. And no. Okay. I remember when I lived there though, because I had to pay rent, like a little bit. And I remember because one year my dad did my taxes. Well, I don't know, he still does. But like, he has to, he's an accountant. I could go to jail. And I remember that year because he was like, Michael, you made more money this year, so you're going to have to start paying more rent around here. It was kind of awkward, you know? They have to be like, Dad, as my accountant, I'm going to have to ask you to not share the information with my landlord. I don't know all the technical terms, but it feels like a breach of privacy. And I would hate for you to get your certification revoked over such a minor technicality. Anyway, I was like, Mom, you don't have to do that, you know? I just want to see you and Dad have dinner or whatever. And she got excited. She's like, no, make a list. Which I don't know, as a kid, it's fun to make a list because you don't have anything. And you just believe that whatever. Like, I remember for my birthday one time, I asked for a football that you could put a glow stick in so we could play football at night. Because we'd be outside playing, and my dad would always be like, you gotta come in now. You can't see the ball anymore. And my dream was just to be like, no, Dad, you can see the ball. You just can't see us.
2: Love the lady laugh.
1: And then I got it. I got that for my birthday. My older brother bought it for me, and then I found out I was 6 years old and just not allowed to play outside at night. It's just weird now, as an adult in this day and age, because to buy something for myself, I'll Google it, and then I can do all the internet research I want to. There's millions of searches you can read through and find, and then once you find the thing you want, you get to be like, now it's mine, you know, or whatever you do, you know? This is mine. And you get to click it, and then it's yours. But to make a list, you gotta do all that research, and then you get to be like, now I get to hope. Like, now I get to hope that the two people in my life who are the worst at the internet. Can somehow follow these breadcrumbs to my Christmas miracle. And I think my parents might be the worst at the internet. Like if you ever had to do surveillance on my mom and dad, all you'd have to do is just FaceTime them. And when the conversation's over, just don't hang up. You'll go everywhere they go. They'll be happy to have you. I don't know. It's weird now as an adult too, because I have a credit card and I don't think about the future, so it's a lot like Santa, right? But way less pressure. You know, there's pressure when you're a kid. You ask Santa for something, and everyone's like, well, you better not cry. Like, it's in a song. You better not cry. In order to receive gifts on the day that everybody in your life is gonna get a gift, do not express sadness around the adults and then make them feel weird. And as a kid, you're like, sure, tears off. I'll be in therapy as an adult, that's fine. Like, Michael, how come you don't feel safe crying around others? Because I wouldn't get Ninja Turtles. Are you kidding me? You better not cry or pout, really, if you want to get Shredder, too, or Bebop, or Rocksteady, or Casey Jones. It's Wayne Gretzky on steroids. It's from a movie. And if there's no bad guys, what are the turtles going to do all day? You know, volunteered after school programs? It's good, but I don't know.

0: Yeah, I'm not sure it gets better than that. That is Waylon Jennings and Willie Nelson. Mamas, don't let your babies grow up to be cowboys. Off of the Waylon and Willie album. And wow, we are so incredibly blessed to be able to be alive to hear that incredible pedal steel in the background. I could have sworn I heard a saw. I think someone was playing a saw. Okay. You know what? You know what this is right here, right now? This right here, right now is KKCR Hanalei, KAQA Kilauea, and Kilauea, and The Watering Hole with Andrew is made possible by KKCR sustaining members in partnership with Tiki Nicky Restaurant and Bar, Koloa Zipline, and Doug the Bee Guy.
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2: 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Ladies and gentlemen, I am proposing that I am still Andrew. Believe it or not, the facts are as they may be. So, what are we celebrating in this next segment? You may ask. So go ahead, ask. What are we celebrating in this next segment? I'll tell you what we're celebrating in this next segment. We are celebrating World Bicycle Day. Oh, yeah. So, this whole segment has to go out to my buddy Cooper. It's his only mode of transportation and has been doing it for years on this island. Not an easy feat, as those of you fellow bicyclists understand. So this whole segment goes out to my buddy Coop. It's all about travel or different modes of transportation. And we're going to kick things off with America with George Martin, Venture a Highway.

0: Decided to go on vacation, and I was thinking we'd go, like, drive out to the Tetons or something like that. And Rusty's like, "No, man, let's take our families to Mexico." I'm like, "Hang on a minute, ain't none of us knows a word of Spanish." He's like, "It ain't a problem. It's a tourist destination. First place we go into, I gotta go to the bathroom. Nobody else in there but me. Whole row of empty urinals, and this guy gets the one right next to me. The fellas can tell you, ladies, that ain't right." It's against all bathroom etiquette. Right, yeah, fellas? Right. We're taught as young men, get the farthest one available. Amen. Amen. This dude was crowding me. I looked down, he was wearing flip-flops, and I thought, okay, I got the upper hand. He gets in closer, I'm splashing him. I had the safety off. I was ready for him. He didn't do nothing. He looked at me once, and I was like, "Hi, senor." He said, "I seen yours, too." I think that's what he said. I don't know. I don't speak Spanish. That's what it sounded like. We had a good time there, though. We went to this restaurant one night. It was called Spice. I love spicy food. But I'm not one of them guys that will, like, sign up for a contest, you know, on the spicy food. I just want something with a kick to it. And they had this sample platter of these different foods made out of different types of chilies, just to kind of get you an idea. And they had this one platter. It was made out of what they called a ghost chili. Okay, you're familiar with it. I was not. But I was being cautious. I asked the guy, I'm like, "Hey, is this real spicy?" I swear he goes, "It's a little pepper." I translated that to be, "Uh-uh." I was wrong. It lit me up. Lit me up. I was on fire. My skin tightened up. My lips swelled up. I looked like Bruce Jenner. We still call him Bruce in Arkansas. But that waiter come back over there, and I'm like, "Hey, I popped you a little pepper." He said, "Little pepper, very hot." That wasn't the worst of it. Two 30 that morning.
1: Oh my.
0: I was awoke by what sound like a pod of dolphins trying to escape my lower intestines. I am not trying to get in your business. But have you ever sat on the toilet so long your legs went to sleep? I look like a newborn calf.
2: My new fear, now that COVID has subsided, is being pushed onto the subway tracks. I don't know if you guys get our news here in Nashville, you know? The Nashville Tribune or the Nashville Inquisitor. I'm not sure what your paper is called. But we're pushing each other on the subway tracks. And the big problem is you don't know who's gonna push you. If it was one person, we could strategize around that individual. but it could be anybody. And I'll tell you what the answer isn't, asking each person on the platform if they're thinking about pushing.
1: Yeah, pushing.
2: Because I saw a guy who looked suspicious and I said, sir, you don't look right. Are you thinking about pushing? He goes, I wasn't before you mentioned it. But to be honest, now that you brought it up, it sounds like it might be refreshing. Yeah, guys, it's pushing season. So I just assumed I'm getting pushed, you know. Every time I'm on the platform, I get in a stance. Knee slightly bent, head on a swivel. You know, good form. Getting ready to get pushed. Because I feel like if I get pushed, a lot of the trains are delayed. I can pop back up. Now I'm in that guy's head, you know? So, no one talks about the pop-up. You're ready to get pushed. And you get pushed, and you pop back up. It shows that guy I'm resilient, right? He's just gonna push me in front of a train, dog. Am I relating to some of the younger people that way? Maybe, should I say dog at the end of the jokes? Just, I'm trying to relate to the Gen Zs. So I'm on the platform, knees slightly bent, head on a swivel, ready to get pushed. I see a guy now, he's a waiter at one of the clubs I work. I go, hey man, what's up? How was your pandemic? He goes, pretty good. I go, are you going back to work soon? He goes, I don't do that anymore. I sell Bitcoin now. He goes, do you know what Bitcoin is? I go, I don't think anyone actually knows what Bitcoin is. He goes, well, let me explain it to you. And about 5 minutes into the explanation, I was like, I'd rather you just push me onto the tracks.
1: pushing season.
2: So now I'm taking Lyft, and I know you guys probably don't take Lyft, you know, because you guys have... I'm sorry, trucks. I don't like Lyft, you know? I like to put in where I'm going. I want Lyft to give me the price and how long it's gonna take to pick me up. And Lyft initially does that, but then they start negotiating. And I don't like that. They're like, hey, Mike, instead of picking you up in 4 minutes, how about we knock $1.75 off and we pick you up in 22 minutes? Would that be cool? No, Lyft, that would not be cool. I'm in a dangerous neighborhood. I might not be alive in 22 minutes. Well, how about we knock $4 off and we send you a car with a driver who may or may not be drunk? You might have to actually drive. How about we knock $8 off and we just send you a guy, no car? I go, is this even Lyft anymore? This feels like Grindr. Feels like a gay hookup app, and I am not gay, but I do love a discount, so I guess it's decision time for me. And how much feedback does Lyft need? I'm flying out of LaGuardia, which is one of our airports in New York. I fly out like at 6 a.m. I get to the airport, my phone's blowing up. I'm like, who's calling me this early? Who's texting me? It's Lyft. With a bunch of questions. How was the ride? Rate the driver. Review the ride. Give him a tip. Give him a compliment. I'm like, oh my God. I wanted a ride to the airport. I didn't want to become a foster parent. How much work is this? So I just did it old school, verbally. I go, Farik, his name was Farik. I say to him, I go, Farik, 4 out of 5 stars. You got me to the airport beautifully, but you were yelling at your wife in Farsi the entire trip. And I feel obligated to tell you that yelling is toxic and problematic. It's no longer ethnic. It is now toxic and problematic.
1: That's Mike Vecchione, New York City subway. Is it pushing season? It's pushing season. Okay, we were celebrating all things travel. Coop, that goes out to you. Hope you're having a beautiful day. It is a gorgeous day here on the Garden Island. Oh, we got the trade winds blowing through our hair, sand in our feet. Man, such a beautiful ocean. Good to be here, tucked away high, high in the mountains above Hanalei, deep in the jungle in our secret little fort. I love it here. I'm so, so grateful to be able to sit in this throne and play you some fun tunes and some happy, happy stand up. And you know, I got that backwards. It doesn't even matter. Okay, so what are we doing? I'll tell you what we're going to do. We're going to play this, and this is very important. So pay attention. Wildfire preparedness is a shared responsibility. 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
3: The views and opinions expressed on this program are those of the speaker and do not necessarily represent those of KKCR staff, board, members, volunteers, or underwriters.
1: And this is Kauai Community Radio. You are tuned into The Watering Hole with Andrew. Yes, ladies and gentlemen, I am Andrew. Super stoked to be here. We are now celebrating in this next segment National Itch Day. Itch. Yeah. Okay. Settle down. I don't think itches actually require that many stitches. So what we're dealing with here is itching. All right, that's what I've chosen to focus on for National Itch Day. And itches suck. The whole nature of the itch is that it's hard to get to. If an itch was easy to get to, that instantly becomes like a scab because you're itching it, you're scratching it. And that's another thing about the word itch. You think you're itching something, but you're not. You're scratching the itch. And that's the whole thing about it. It's hard to scratch an itch. That's what makes an itch an itch. Otherwise, it's just a bitch. You know what I'm saying? Oh my God. Come on now. I mean, fucking settle down. This is ridiculous. No, you can't do that. So what are we celebrating? We're celebrating all things health. That's what we're going to do. We're going to kick things off with Led Zeppelin, Going to California.

0: I'm trying to get help for the depression, which has been very difficult for me. First of all, just personally, the way I was raised was that if you had any mental health issues, it was either because you were lazy or you were doing it for attention. And also, I have a series of irrational fears around mental health, you know? I worried that if I saw a therapist, the therapist would say, you know, we never say this, but all of this pain that you were feeling, totally deserved. And more. It's coming. I also have this, irrational fear that I'll see a therapist and then the therapist will just leave me. I have abandonment issues, you know, when it comes to therapists, which is irrational or foreshadowing. About a year before my breakup, I did try to get a therapist, and it was particularly difficult because insurance is difficult in general, but I think particularly bad insurance, you know, because I would call up these therapist offices and they would ask me questions. When it got to the part where I told them what kind of insurance I had, they would just sort of say, oh, we don't really have any openings. And in general, it was pretty subtle, except for this one guy who I called. I left him a message. He called me back, left me a message. And then I called him back. And when I got him, he said, your voicemail's full. I tried to call you back, but your voicemail's full. It's very rude. People are trying to call you, but they can't get through because your voicemail's full. And I said, oh my goodness, I'm so sorry. I will take care of that. I will make sure to clear out my voicemail. And then I realized that I had gotten a message from him. And I said, oh, I did get a message from you, so maybe you're thinking of someone else. And he said, I get a lot of calls. So, you know, we talk, we figure out when is a good time for us to meet. I wasn't deterred. I needed help. And we schedule an appointment, and then he says, what kind of insurance do you have? And I said, Tufts. And he said, actually, I have no openings. It was so blatant, I just laughed and I hung up. But then I thought, you know what I should do? Is I should call this guy back and say, hey, I called you, you called me back, but my voicemail's full. And then trick him into being my therapist, you know, because I think that's how any good mental health relationship begins, is with deceit.
1: I also go to therapy. I'm not going to ask if you guys go to therapy. I'll do it individually as you leave. And I love therapy a little bit too much. Like, I went and got the same couch as her, so probably a bad sign if you're practicing at home. My therapist is a lady, so I had my first breakthrough immediately, which was talking to my woman for an hour. I said, my woman. That's not how it goes. Look, guys, you know, we all make mistakes on the biggest night of your life, and look, I'm just trying to kill time until the band gets here. That's all I'm really doing, okay? I just put the cones out near their bus. I don't know where they are. I'm gonna try that joke again, and thank you. Wait, you haven't heard it. David, I appreciate it, but you might be like, oh God, can I undo those? So I go to therapy, guys. People listening to the album will be like, why are they laughing at the setup? I don't know. Yeah, I love therapy. Therapy's basically hiring an exterminator for your thoughts. That's really all you're doing. Because they come in and they're like, wow. Why'd you let it get this bad? They are eating everything from the inside out. This is... Yeah. My therapist is a woman. Yeah. Yeah. So I had my first breakthrough immediately, which was talking to a lady for an hour. So that was... Thank you. If you're listening at home, that's the first time I said that joke. And yeah, I've been doing video therapy, and I don't know if I can do it anymore because I have bad Wi-Fi and self-esteem. Horrible combination. I was talking to my therapist, and her screen froze at the same time she was rolling her eyes. I was like, who do I call about this? A tech support or a new therapist? Huh? This is rough. Yeah, I'm working on my self-esteem. I have to work on it, you know. It's not great. I recently got a confidence crystal, though, and yeah, I did. And I know that works because I stole it. So. I was like, ooh, I already feel it.
2: Everyone's depressed. My friends tried to talk me into the antidepressants. They're like, oh, Margaret, you're down. Take the Prozac, take the Zoloft, take the Paxil. Finally, they all went on it. Now I feel great. Yeah, turns out it was them. You know, misery loves company. If you don't believe me, just look at a fly strip. You'll never see a fly stuck there saying, go around. I'm in therapy. Yeah, surprise. How do you know if it's a good therapist? I go in there every week. I think maybe she's crazier than me, you know? I don't know. Does your therapist have a balloon business on the side? When I get in there, there's a helium tank. I go, what's the tank? I thought maybe she just liked to talk funny once in a while. She says, no, I have a balloon business. Great. Now every time she gives me advice, in the back of my head I hear... She just raised the visits to $90. $90 a visit. I go, my friend Janine's therapist charges her $60. She goes, well, if Janine jumped off a roof, would you jump off after her? Yeah, don't you remember? That's why I started coming here to begin with. Throwing that in my face. Then she told me I needed to work on being alone. So I stopped going to her. One down, 20 to go.
3: 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So now, if you've been watching the news, because, you know, this is Quiet Community Radio, and we have some news and public affairs programming. But, you know, if you've been watching the news, I believe that you can throw all that away. Because this right here is the most news you need on this incredible island. This is the Hawaiian moon phase.
4: Ano ai me ke aloha. Today's Hawaiian moon phase is La'au Kukahi. It is the 18th day of the Hawaiian lunar cycle. It also marks the first of three moons that begin with the word la'au. La'au in Hawaiian refers to all vegetation, plants, trees, and herbs. On the Aina, it is an ideal moon phase for the planting and gathering of herbs, minerals, and medicinal plants for healing. On the Kai, fishing is fair and best at sea. However, the ocean is starting to become rough.
5: The views and opinions expressed on this program are those of the speaker and do not necessarily represent those of KKCR staff, board, members, volunteers, or underwriters.
3: And this is Kauai Community Radio, and you are tuned into The Watering Hole with Andrew. Yes, I am Andrew, and you can literally, if you listen, you can hear everything growing right now. It's incredible. Things are growing at an exponential rate, and it's remarkable to see the decomposition and the rejuvenation. I love this planet. Oh my goodness, do I love this planet. So what are we celebrating here at the Watering Hole on this beautiful blue dot out in the middle of absolutely nowheresville? I'll tell you what we're celebrating, Bob. National Repeat Day. What's that? National Repeat Day, I say. Oh, yeah. Oh, yeah. That's right, that's right. So everything I say is going to be repeated, repeated. You know what I'm saying? You know what I'm saying? So what we're doing here in Repeat Day is we're going to kick things off. We're going to kick things off with some Monty Python. Some Monty Python, you say? I say yes, Monty Python. And we're going to play I Like Chinese.
6: The world today seems absolutely crackers, with nuclear bombs to blow us all sky high. There's fools and idiots sitting on the trigger. It's depressing, and it's senseless, and that's why

There's Maoism, Taoism, I Ching and chess. So I like Chinese. I like

0: I consider myself to be a pretty smart, intelligent, cerebral person. Like the kind of guy who knows at least three ways of saying that. And sometimes, though, I worry that maybe I'm just a high-functioning idiot. Because I've thought some pretty dumb things for way too long. Like, until my early 20s, I thought that euthanasia had to do with young people in Asia. I was very confused. I was like, how can it be illegal when there are so many of them? For the same amount of time, I also thought that there was a town in Florida that was called Concentrate that produced 90% of the world's orange juice. I was just searching maps, like the groves must be endless. Where is it? Sometimes I don't feel like a smart person because I only speak one language. That, you know, you should speak more, I think. Like, I feel like a subpar Canadian because my French is très mal. And it should be better. Because I went to school in French immersion for like 8 years of my life. I lived in Montreal for a while. And after all that, my French is only good enough to understand cultural references. Like, I can translate the title of the movie Chocolat very quickly. And I know that Bon Jovi is actually French for good Jovi. Say what you want about the French. Without them, kissing would just be two open mouths. So. I assume the French invented French kissing. Either that, or it was just some guy kissing a girl, and then he's like, I'm gonna slip some tongue in. And then she was like, what are you doing? It's French. I want you guys to know that if you can't handle me at my worst, you don't deserve me at my best. Okay? That's not a thing I believe in. That's just a quote that some millennials will share on social media. And I don't know why. Because that's crazy logic, right? If you can't handle my worst, you don't deserve my best. That's like if a fire said to you, hey, if you don't let me kill your family, can't use me to cook. When I see someone post that, I'm like, I don't think I could handle you at your best. I think your best is posting that to Facebook to warn us about how insane you are. You can't give me to your loved ones unless I get to poison your dog. That's a bad slogan for chocolate. So why would you say that about your personality, okay?
1: I am a she, her, by the way. I'm she, her. I've seen it done better. I've made peace with it. But this is a she, her. Some people are a he, him. Other people are a they, them. And that is gender. That's how you want to be treated. Weird. Where was they, them when I was a kid? That's what I want to know. Because I'm a she, her. Some people are a he, him. Other people are a they, them. They, them is the greatest idea in the world. It's just a way to deal with like sexism and racism. And you're just like, if you could just treat me as a stalk of meat with a brain on top and quit looking at my sausage casing, that'd be outstanding. When I was a little girl, and I was, I didn't want to be a little girl when I was a little girl. I wanted to be a little boy or an adult woman. And for two solid years, Snoopy. And that's all gender. That's how you wanted to be treated. That's how you want to be treated. When I was a little girl, I wanted to be treated as Huckleberry Finn, Annette Bening, and Snoopy. I never wanted to be an adult man that felt super busy, kind of grumpy. Because the thing is, I mean, and the they-them thing, you can't boss a they-them. That's my favorite thing about it. You can't say, you can't want that, you have to want this, you're a boy. You're like, I'm not a boy, I'm a they-them, I'm gonna want whatever I want. You can't be that, you have to be this, you're a girl. You're like, I'm not a girl, I'm a they-them, gonna be whatever I can be. Pew, pew, pew, pew. It's amazing. It's amazing. Because we all just as the sausage casing. We're like, I would never sleep with that sausage casing. I will only sleep with that sausage casing. I don't enjoy that kind of sausage. Please do not use the sausage analogy for cannibalism. Okay. I am just saying that we would all like to be treated like the gold standard of sausage casings, which is your straight white guy. And your straight white guy, that's just a sausage, that's just a stack of meat with a brain on top too. But you guys, for some reason, with your sausage casing, called shotgun like 7 million years ago. You get to make regrettable decisions. You get to say things like, I like beer, and then you're on the Supreme Court. It's all very... very exhausting for the rest of us. The rest of us would love to be able to just make regrettable decisions. I have to tell you that one of my favorite things about my husband is that he is there. It's like when we're not making the sweet, sweet love, we're just people. We're just and he treats me as another person, another adult human who gets to make regrettable. I once probably, what was it, 2-3 years ago, there was supposedly an ICE setup, an immigration setup near my home. And I said to my husband, my in-laws were in the house, and so I whisper, hey, there's an ICE setup over on the boulevard. I'm gonna go make sure nobody's being a hunk of junk and maybe get in the way of some bad behavior. And he goes, okay, I'm gonna stay here with my parents. Call if you need bail money. So it's been great. And so, like, a guy might say to another guy, I'm thinking about doing something. And that second guy will go, that's dumb. And then the first guy will go, no, I'm gonna do it anyway. And the second guy will go, all right. And that is the end of that conversation. A woman might say, I'm thinking about doing something, and a guy will go, well, that's dumb. And then she'll say, well, I gotta do it anyway. And he'll say, what if I got like 20 other guys and we passed a law saying you couldn't? We would like to be ignored, please. A guy makes a regrettable decision, and it's sad, your best friends never mention it again. But if you make a regrettable decision and it's sad but hilarious, your best friends never not mention it again. We would all like that. We would all enjoy that. I once YouTube Googled the words bad male decisions on YouTube. It is a rabbit hole without a bottom, my friends. Spent a half an hour watching dudes with ladders. Like a ladder in a wheelbarrow, a ladder on top of a goat. It was just one, it was just tippy ladder, right? And you could picture a guy going, I bet you I could just get up there really fast. Bam! And no time was there another guy going, hey man, don't do that. But you could picture a guy going, hey man, don't do that till I grab my camera. And if you YouTube Google the words bad female decisions, it's crickets. And it's not because we're smart. We are not smart. We are just as dumb as you. But we can't film it. You'll lock us up. So, and none of that is sexuality. That's all just gender, how you want to be treated. We all just want to be treated like someone who wants a cup of coffee, quite honestly. But the weird thing is sexuality. But once you've opened it up, that gender thing, once you've opened it up, your sexuality could be more exciting, right? You can, because when it comes time to pick who you're going to squish with, right? And you can squish with whomever you wish. But you might say, I am attracted to the brawny paper towel guy and the Swiss Miss Lady and a gummy bear or none of it. I myself have always dressed like the men that I'm attracted to. There's trouble there, but it's okay. I can't actually dress like my husband now. He's far too dapper. But when I was like 13 or 14, when I started becoming attracted to young men, I would see a fella. I would see a dude across the room. I'd see a young man, and I'd be like, what is happening there? Because whatever's happening there is also weirdly happening here. Whatever that is giving me the Peter tingles back this direction. What on earth is... Would I then take that energy and go approach that young man and try to get with that fella? I would not. Instead, I would take that energy, go home, and try to find the coat that he was wearing. To purchase. I own Carhartts. I've always owned corduroys and Carhartts and cargo shorts. It just means that I like community college professors, guys that can fix things, and soccer dad, father of three.
2: What a great bit. She is incredible. Jackie Cation, really, I love the vulnerability. I love the honesty and the self-deprecation. It's really, it's what it's all about here at The Watering Hole. Coming up in about 15 minutes is Equally Sovereign with Dr. Kiahi.
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4: The views and opinions expressed during this program are those of the speaker and do not necessarily reflect those of KKCR, its management, volunteers, board, or underwriters.
2: That's right. That is absolutely right. And so coming up in about 15 minutes is Equally Sovereign with Dr. Keahi. And after that, we've got Mr. Conrad coming in. The Rad Con Man will be sitting in for Adri. It's going to be another amazing show, and really looking forward to that. So what are we celebrating here in the last 15 minutes of this amazing show? Good question, because we are celebrating Chocolate Macaroon Day. Oh, yeah. Come on. Chocolate Macaroon Day. That's right. That's right. Chocolate Macaroon Day. And I'll tell you what. I ate macaroons yesterday myself. They were coconut macaroons, and they were insanely delicious and apparently highly addictive, and just went through a box of them myself and just started popping them in my mouth. Okay, don't make fun. Okay, so what are we doing? We're celebrating all things food. We're going to kick things off with the presidents of the United States with peaches.

0: Something about me. This year, I've lost about 50 pounds. I'm pretty proud of that. 50 pounds this year. Working on it. Still wearing dark colors and untucking. This is phase two. I did the low-carb diet. Anybody ever do the low-carb thing? Is that a thing? You're keto? It's a lot of cheese and butter and meat. You can lose weight. It's amazing. You just stay away from the carbs and the bread and the starches and the happiness, all of that. And then you can lose weight. It sounds like Disneyland for fat people. That first week, they're explaining it to you. You're like, I can have a 6-egg omelet with bacon fried in an inch of hog lard and lose weight. Sign me up, Slim. Hallelujah. Let's go. That's week one. I'm in week 12, y'all. Week 12's different. Because I've lost some weight. And also, I want to murder my family. Turns out, carbohydrates is what's holding civilization together. In case you're wondering what was doing it. That's right. This whole North Korea thing could be solved with a crescent roll. I'm telling you guys. Kim Jong-un just needs some pancakes. He's hangry. Okay? I don't know, man. I don't know. I am, one thing about losing the weight, my snoring's gotten a lot better. My wife's happy about that. My snoring was getting so bad. I woke up one day a few months ago, my wife was in the next room. I was like, are we that couple now? She's like, I can't, it's too loud. I was like, do I have the apnea though? People are dying from that sleep apnea. I go, do I have that? She goes, I don't know what that is. I said, do I stop breathing in the middle of the night? She said, no, I wish. That's hateful. Snoring's bad, though. Even worse than the snoring, though, y'all, I have what's called night terrors. Does anybody know what night terrors is? Anybody have that? That's not cool. I'm, like, seeing stuff in the room. You know, you think the nightmare's over, but oh, no, it's going on. I'm punching and strangling, and it's my wife. It's bad news, y'all. It's no good. You know, and she does this. Maybe some of you ladies do this. You hang your outfit on the door for the next day. You need to stop doing that. You're scaring people. I wake up. It's, like, shirt, skirt, shoes in the shape of a person. I'm like, I said, you need to stop. She said, there's nothing on top, you moron. I said, which one is scarier to you, okay? A stranger in my room at night or a stranger in my room at night with no head wearing my wife's clothes? It's terrifying. She started taking this stuff at night, y'all, to sleep, called ZzzQuil. Have y'all seen this? ZzzQuil liquid from the makers of NyQuil. Well, because what? NyQuil at Nardi, 80 proof? What are we doing? Here's the commercial if you've never seen it before. Hey, let's say you're not sick at all. But you just want to lay down for a long, long time. ZzzQuil. I was like, sweetie, call it what it is, all right? Booze and snooze. That's what it is. Teetotaler, get out of here.
1: It is, today is International Women's Day. So thank you all for spending it here your favorite white male comedian. No, I don't know why. I don't want to discourage you. It's International Women's Day, and this is clearly nighttime. This is, yeah, but the night belongs to... No. I never quite know what to do, like how to mark, like what's the best way to, because obviously there are many different ways to mark IWD, and I think anything that sort of makes women's labor visible in the world, you know, it's so often we don't see it, or it's so taken for granted, it's so, you know, like we live in a very diverse place, which is wonderful, and one of the sort of accepted, friendly bits of ethnic competition that we allow in our city, in our country, is you're allowed to brag about your national cuisine, right? Everybody's allowed to be proud of their food. Okay, we got the best food. No, we got the best food. Really, when you're bragging about a national cuisine, what you're actually bragging about is usually the hyper-exploitation of the labor of women and girls, right? The vast majority of food preparation work done across time and space in human communities is unpaid labor by women and girls. And so if you have these ornate, elaborate, national... Let me put this a different way. If I were to say to you as a crowd, hey, what's everybody's favorite kind of food to go out? Some people are going to shout out different things. Some people go, I like Greek food. I like Mexican food. You know, I like Indian food. But none of you is going to yell out some Norse. Nobody's going to yell out one of the Bjork countries. Nobody's going to shout out, I like Scandinavia. I like food from countries where the dad stays home with the kids. Be honest, the better a country's Gini coefficient, the less interested you are in their food. And I think that's a hypocrisy worth facing in ourselves, right? That we can admire those societies and still, you know that that's not what we, like we all admire, I think, the idea of you know, an egalitarian, feminist, Scandinavian couple. You know, they come home at the end of the day, they look at each other, they just say, they have eats today. Made excellent contributions to the national economy. Tonight, once again, we eat the fish from the jar. I mean, look, obviously, that's the kind of society we should be striving to build. Obviously. It's not the kind of restaurant you're looking for. Just be honest with yourself. Be honest with you. When you go out for a special night on the town, what are you looking for? You're looking for mama. When you go to a restaurant, you're like, mama, make the sauce. Make the sauce like you used to make it back when daddy tell you, you don't talk to your family no more.
2: Getting older, I'm sure I gotta lose weight now. I got this gut. And if I was stocky, this gut wouldn't even be that bad. But I'm a skinny guy with a gut, and that's not a good look. No one's ever like, you got a good body. You look like a snake ate a pig. I do eat too much. I think I eat too much. Because for 10 years I was broke and I couldn't eat anything but ramen noodles. And that's depressing. You don't feel too healthy eating a dinner that's less expensive than gum. At least you spit gum out. Ramen noodles stay down there until they're done with you. Although they do give you your FDA daily recommended allowance of salty brown water. Everything on a ramen package except the word noodles is a lie. Chicken and mushroom ramen, false. What am I supposed to be like? Ooh, chicken and mushroom. That's a classy ramen. I gotta wear pants when I eat that. How do you put two things on a package that aren't in the package at all? Chicken. How about beige dust ramen? I would accept that. I saw ramen with a recipe suggestion on the side. How about adding pork? How about adding pork? How about you do that? What am I handling that on my end for? Looks like you had some pork. You took a picture of it at one point. If I had pork, I wouldn't need to add your plastic noodle brick to it at all. Pork's fine on its own. It doesn't need a dirt pouch you wrote pork on the dirt top pouch. Of. And if I had pork, I wouldn't be shopping in the 35-cent aisle. You can't ask me to add something that's 30 times more expensive than the stuff that you are. You know what would be good with this is some lobster. Yeah, probably would. How'd I forget about lobster? Why would that slip my mind while I was buying my dinner at Walgreens? To this day, I will eat almost anything cheap. Almost. Not anything. There's a hot dog place where I used to live. To this day, the sign says $1.49 hot dog and fries. And I was like, oh, that's too low. I'm gonna give you $3. And whatever you normally do to make it $1.49,

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5: Equally Sovereign is a show dedicated to promoting equal sovereignty for all in all ways, where we envision a world in which all peoples liberate each other and themselves from all forms of colonial or alien subjugation, domination, or exploitation. And once again, my name is Kiahi, and here we take a look at our kuleana to practice and promote equal sovereignty. And in doing so, we examine issues such as autonomy and self-governance, civil and political rights, and human rights, including the universal right of self-determination, as well as the responsibilities associated with those rights, both within and outside the Hawaiian context, as well as key current issues both locally and around the world. I also explore practical solutions to problems related to the systematic normalization of colonialism and alien domination, the prioritization of private ownership of surplus lands and other natural resources over human dignity, as well as the exploitation of societies and their resources for the benefit of a small minority of super wealthy individuals.
4: All righty, guys. Once again, this is Equally Sovereign, and if you guys want to call in, the phone number is 826-7771. That's 808-826-7771. I had a few different people that said they might be calling today, but I'm not quite sure. They never confirmed. So phone lines are open pretty much for anybody that wants to call in. For those of you that don't know, we're into our election season at this point, and we have a lot of people running for Kauai County Council, it seems, and we also have several people running for mayor, Kauai mayor, and I believe our current mayor, Derek Kawakami, is running for lieutenant governor position, for lieutenant governor, which is kind of an interesting candidacy, because I don't think we've ever had a mayor from Kauai or a lieutenant. I don't think we've ever had a governor from Kauai or a lieutenant governor from Kauai, and so it's interesting timing on that, because I think it does seem like Derek has a good chance of getting into office, and whether he most likely be serving with Josh Green, based on my understanding of the polls and expectations. Which then, I guess the thought is that Derek would have a chance to be mayor, to have a chance to be governor after the end of the term of the next term for Governor Green, if he gets in. Again,

0: which that would be interesting for Kauai, I think, to have a Kauai person being being a governor. And also Derek Kaukami is also a Native Hawaiian person, so you know, that's also something that not super common in governors. I think the last one, and probably the only one actually, was that I'm aware of, was Governor Wahee, who is also Native Hawaiian. So I don't know if people are aware of this, but just kind of curious what people's thoughts might be on that. Oh, I got a call coming in. I'm going to take this call. Aloha, caller. You're live on the
1: air.
0: Aloha.
1: Aloha. KK's here.
0: Hi.
1: I'm calling about the rentals on Kauai.
0: Okay.
1: It's impossible to find somewhere to live.
0: Mm-hmm.
1: This is crazy. I've lived here 33 years. I've never been in this situation. Oh. I am living out of my car.
0: Oh, wow. Okay.
1: And I'm in front of the KEO shelter, which is very safe.
0: Okay.
1: The police department is right next door and the fire department. But this is crazy. I've never been in this situation. I've always rented really nice homes in Waialua. I'm a Kapa Coconut girl.
0: Mm-hmm.
1: And what is happening? What is going to help? I'm a senior citizen. I'm 69 years old. I need somewhere to live.
0: What is your, what do you think is happening with the island right now that's causing this issue for you?
1: Well, increased rentals. They're insane. My last rental was a bedroom in Hanamalu, which I used to call the ghetto, but Hanamalu, which was a master bedroom in a 18 stairs up and 18 down. And the lady was renting to three other guys. That's four people she was getting rents from. HUD finally came in and busted her.
0: Oh, okay.
1: She was, like, over-renting. I mean, I had my own bathroom and my own bathtub and shower and everything. But those other guys had to share one little, you know, walk-in stall bathroom units where you stood up in the shower. And I like all those guys, don't get me wrong, but she was just unbelievable, and she wanted to raise all her rent. And she gave me a 24-day notice, which is unacceptable. I can't find somewhere to live in 24 days.
0: Do you mind if I put another caller on? I'm not sure if...
1: Yes.
0: Okay.
1: I'm calling in for housing.
0: Right. I'm going to put another, because they called when you called, so maybe they have something to say to what you're saying.
1: Okay.
0: Okay, now you're both on, callers. You're both on the air, live.
2: Hey, good afternoon. You know, I just got in the car, and I'm kind of offended by this lady calling Hanamaulu the ghetto. If she, I know what the ghetto is, and that is kind of really very offensive to be using that word for any part of Kauai.
0: Hmm.
2: I don't understand why people, and I'm guessing she's not from here, why you would use that word. Because that is totally wrong, and I don't know what your situation is, but you shouldn't be using
1: sorry,
2: that kind.
1: But it is a lot of drugs down there. There's a lot of drugs.
2: No, but you're using a slur, and that's not correct for people who live on Kauai.
1: I understand what you were saying, but
2: so,
1: I understand,
2: you know, I mean,
1: I am sorry
2: about
1: that. I don't
2: know what your situation is, but you need to better understand.
1: Where do you live,
2: people,
1: sir? Where
2: you
1: do you live?
2: It doesn't matter. I'm just saying. I'm listening to what you're saying. I just kind of like, I'm offended by you saying that kind of thing about a place on our island.
1: Well, it's true. It's absolutely true.
2: There is no place in Hawaii that is compared to a ghetto. Get over it. Move on. Thank you.
0: Is anybody still there? Are you guys still there? Well, that was a pretty heated conversation. I want to just kind of unpack that a little bit. You know, if you guys, if there's other callers that want to come in, call in and comment, I think it's a, well, this is an interesting conversation, which involves, I think, two separate things, which are, I think are worth talking about, because on the one hand, there was a woman that called in, and doesn't have a place to live currently houseless, living in the car, which, you know, for someone that has a house and does not have housing insecurity, I think, you know, it might be hard to put yourself in someone's shoes like that. But I'm gonna answer this call here. Aloha caller, you are live on the air. This is Kauai Community Radio.
3: Can't hear.
0: Oh, you're live on the air. Can you hear me?
3: Can you hear me?
0: I can hear you.
3: Yeah. Hey, not to get into the conversation, but I was wondering, a good friend of mine passed away last week, and
0: sorry to hear.
3: If you could play a song for him, and you guys probably know this guy. It was an old time surfer named Paul Strau.
0: Okay.
3: And play a song, because he passed away in San Clemente, but
0: There
3: was no funeral notice in the paper here. And I know he had a house on Kauai on the North Shore, but I was just thinking, play a song for him. If you went at his name, he was one of the original team members for Duke Kahanamoku.
0: Wow. Okay. Wow, that's a big deal.
3: And I don't think there's... I think the only one left is Joey Cabell. All the rest have passed away, including Paul. Anyway,
0: do you have a particular song that you want to? Do you want to hear a particular song?
3: Nah, play a neat song. You can do it.
0: All right. Thanks for calling in. All right.
3: Aloha.
0: Okay. Let's see. I'm gonna see what kind of song I got here. Let's see what we got here for a song for someone from Kauai. Well, I'm gonna have to think about that, actually. I want to play a song for this guy Paul, but I also want to have this conversation about what the calls that just came in before. So let me see here if I have something that I can, you know what, I'm gonna play this for now. Kauai Beauty. Let's see. Yeah, I'll do that. I'll play Kauai Beauty. Okay. All right, right here. Okay, I got a song for you. Actually, before I play that, I'm gonna play this.
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0: All right, folks, I got another request for a song by Taj Mahal. I'm just going to play this one here.
1: Well, this tune, I think, sealed my fate. I heard it, and then I did it. And it's been around for almost 60 years with me. Older than that. Hey, I'm not a youngster. I like to think I am, but you know how that goes. But anyway, this tune,

0: Thank you so much.
1: All right, guys. Once again, you're listening to Equally Sovereign. And I wanted to get back to that call that I had earlier. Someone called in expressing that they're having a hard time finding a place to rent, currently living in their car. They've been on Kauai for over 30 years and have never had any trouble finding a place to rent until now. And then someone else called and wanted to respond to something that the caller had said about, made a reference to Honolulu being a ghetto. And then that was offensive to the person that called. And then the person that had stated that initially apologized, but then also added that they felt like what they said was true and mentioned drugs to justify what they're saying. So this is really uncovering a lot of issues that we have on Kauai. And I think we can learn a lot by these kind of conversations because, I want to point out a few things that I heard that I think are maybe things that people, they jump to conclusions on certain, why things happen the way they do on Kauai. And so the first thing I want to address is, the person that called that had said it was hard for her to find a place had mentioned that rents are very high relative to other points in time when she's been living on Kauai. I'm assuming she's saying it's too high for her to afford, whereas before it was not beyond her means. And I think it is something that is escalating as far as what the rent is out of reach for people, many people that have been here for a long time. It's may not be out of reach for people that have just arrived. It may not be out of reach for some people that have been here for a long time that are still renting. I think people that have been here long enough and have purchased housing may not notice as much the increase in rents overall. But people that have been renters for, as like this person, 3 decades, are feeling it more. And many people are being pushed out. So, but the person made a comment that, that she thought that the reason why rents are so high is because the landlords are charging that much, which is true. Obviously, the rent is not is set by the landlord. But I just want to make this, add this because I think it's very relevant and it may be obvious to some people, but I don't think it was obvious to this person, and I don't think it's obvious to everyone. Is that, landlords are not just arbitrarily raising rent. They're going to raise the rent based on what people are willing to pay. And so that's the difference, is that people are willing to pay more now than they were willing to pay before. You have a different, you have a lot of money that's coming in from, that's earned or, brought in from other places where they are able to have a lot more money to spend on rent because they've earned it outside of Kauai, outside of the Kauai economy, where the economy might be a lot more healthy and profitable, and so they bring their money from outside. Whether that is through some online business or whether they are working in, are investors in the stock market, or they have some sort of business that is, has a pool of a customer base that is beyond the island of Kauai. So they're going to be able to leverage that and bring it to Kauai and be able to pay more for rent. And the more and more people that are able to do that is going to obviously create more demand for the existing rentals, because it's just an island, right? And you have, I'm not going to say like tight controls from the government to build, but it's not just because it's a small island. It's also because a lot of land is tightly controlled. In other words, it is in the hands of a few. And so the county sort of is they're going to respond to what the landowners that have most of the land are asking for, right? So if you have 90% of the land is owned by people who don't want development, or they want slow development, and then 10% of the land, everybody wants more development because they need more housing, you know, the counties, they're not going to, necessarily change rules and make it easier to develop just to please, 10% of the land, the owners of 10% of the land. At least it doesn't seem that way. So you have kind of a bottleneck and artificial scarcity, and that creates, more value for the land that is already developed or that's slated for development. But all the land that's, behind locked gates, that's just, not being developed, is going to take that off the market. And also, we have this thing on Kauai where there's sort of a culture of not building upwards, right? And so that creates more scarcity, artificial scarcity, because if you could build upwards, you could build, many stories, and that would obviously be more efficient for creating more housing, and you could have developments that exist, vertically. And that's where I think that the county kind of, I don't really see why they hold back on that personally. When you have a clear housing shortage, and you have a majority of the land, large tracts of land that are controlled by just a few owners. So if you have only so much land to develop, but you're not allowing vertical development, or you're discouraging vertical development, that's going to create more bottleneck, and you're going to have more scarcity of housing. You're going to have increased demand because of the lower supply, and then you're going to have only so many rentals available, and so the people that are bringing in more money are basically going to set the prices. And that, I think this caller didn't mention that, but I think that is a reality that just blaming the landlord is sort of missing that. Okay, I got another caller coming in. Let me answer this. Aloha caller, you're live on the air. This is Kauai Community Radio.
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1: Hey, aloha.
0: Thank you for hosting the show, as always, giving people a space to talk about, all the things going on the island.
1: Sure.
0: This Auntie Kapuna, though, she's like the canary in the coal mine. When your property sells now that you're a renter on, and you get thrust into this current market, and you've been here for 3 decades, yeah, it's quite the eye-opener.
1: Absolutely.
0: It's gotten to a point where we're going to lose what's left of the working class here if we don't watch out. And you're like nailing it right on the head there. The land banking going on, the gated everything. It's just, there's abundant supply, and just the demand is out through the roof. And, there's just nothing being built for low-income people.
1: Yeah. Well, there is here and there you do, but it's just nowhere near the demand, to fill that gap. And I think, I don't know how you feel, but really the people that are feeling it the most are longtime residents that do not own.
0: And, absolutely.
1: That's a very large group, right?
0: And it is.
1: Yeah.
0: It is, because a lot of us have been working here and own our own businesses, but we never had the down payment. The down payment is what's kept us all out of housing. You know, it's when you got to put $300,000 down and then do the maintenance and keep paying the mortgage. I mean, that's just out of reach for most of us.
1: It's true.
0: Yeah. So what just happened to my family, same situation where there are like six families on one big parcel off Kahuna Road. It's sold to a mainland, you know, Silicon Valley mainland. They booted everybody. So 26 people, it was all, 20 of them were women and children, and they all were living in their car too for a while until some of them found housing. Some of them had to go back to the mainland. We lost a general contractor. We lost someone who owned a painting business, someone who owned a cleaning business, a landscaping business. They all went back to the mainland.
1: Wow.
0: So that's, we're talking like this is starting to get real, you know, because the labor pool is already small. I'm a business owner. I can't find, there's no way I'm finding a good employee anymore. No way. I gave up. I run it myself. Mm-hmm. But it took my partner and I, you know, right down to the 45-day notice to find a place to live. And it was, you know, we're looking at living out of our car. Mm-hmm. And I've been here 29 years. You know, put in my time. It's just, there's the county's, I don't know if I can blame it all on the county, but someone has dropped the ball to the point where this county's in trouble because no one's going to be left to do what needs to be done to maintain. The maintenance on Kauai, as you know, is unlike anywhere else. And until we got robots who can do this kind of stuff, I mean, it's going to be up to us to get it done.
1: Well,
0: so, I don't know. I think,
1: I think
0: that the vacant homes I see when I drive around at night is a problem. I think I'd say 20% of the houses are just, they're empty. They're vacation rentals, but the homeowner only comes out 1 week a year. And, you know, like I know British Columbia, Vancouver, they started taxing the daylights out of those people to make them put a tenant in there. But there's got to be some way. I know Felicia talks about incentives to get people to open up to long-term rentals. I think we got to look at that. I really do. But I don't know. What do you think is the solution, bro?
1: Well, I mean, you make so many good points, and there's so much that kind of is not really even shared or even known, I think, by our politicians. You know, as far as like why people land bank, why is it more profitable to have vacant homes? You know, like, There's a lot of secondary, you know, incentives that are happening. Like, a lot of people don't realize, you know, like, the way that the county manages evictions, for example. Like, if someone has a tenant that's, you know, that they're trying to evict, and, like, you know, they're looking for support from the courts and from the police and the sheriff and all of that, they're not getting it, you know. And so a lot of people, and I'm not defending, you know, landlords at all. I'm just saying, like, if landlords don't feel comfortable renting out places because they've had bad experiences with tenants, because the county is just, oh, well, you know what I mean? You're the landlord, you should know what to do. But, like, the processes for giving these landlords the security that they need aren't there. They're going to be like, peace out. I'm making so much money off this property not renting it. You know what I mean? Like,
0: right.
1: Because they know that the prices are going through the roof if you just hold a brand new house. It's the same thing in Waikiki. A lot of these, and again, I'm not going to, you know, I don't want to give people, like, you know, any kind of racist ideas, but you have a lot of foreign investors coming in, building entire skyscrapers, keeping it empty for years, and then flipping it, you know, like to another, basically to a reseller, right? Just to a broker that's going to sell all those units. And they've already made, you know, multiple millions of dollars off of this high rise that's been vacant for years, literally. And
0: yeah,
1: a lot of that financial incentive is because the countries that the money's coming from, they're wanting to put that money anywhere other than in their country. See what I mean?
0: And right.
1: You know,
0: I do.
1: And when you have, and again, this is not a political statement towards Trump, but I happen to know that Trump has passed a lot of laws that favor these foreign investors so that they can reap all these profits from all of these investments that are the way that I'm describing them without paying any taxes to the United States government. So, you know, as much as I'm like, okay, cool, like, good for you, United States, you know, you're getting, you know, grifted or whatever, like, that's basically what you know this administration has been doing one of the things. I'm not saying they do everything, you know, against the American people or for foreign investors, but look, Trump relies on foreign investors in his private businesses, so he's going to be hooking them up left and right on the U.S. law side so that they can take their profits. And it affects all of us. You know, people get, they get tired of, they get bored of hearing about, you know, international politics or national politics because this is a local station and community radio, which, I mean, you know, obviously I prioritize our community. But what I'm saying is a lot of these pressures are directly from what's happening on an international level, and people don't realize that you have all this investment money that is incentivizing the lack of rentals because they just want to own. They want to own anything in a market that just keeps going up. They don't care about this monthly income that no one can afford to pay, apparently. You know, they're so they're like, forget it. You know what I mean? I'm gonna raise my rent to such a high degree or not rent it at all. I mean, and you even have people that don't even want to sell their properties. Even as the market starts to fall, they're like, I'm not selling. Why? I'm not dumb. Yeah. You know what I mean? Like, I'm still making money even if the even if the market gets cut in half. And that's insane to think about, right?
0: It is. It is. I think, like, we've been on the edge of the cliff with all this, all these, the perfect storm of all of the things you're describing for so many years. But now it's like, I think we're in free fall. We're in system reboot or system collapse. And we're just having to live through the death throes of this capitalist nightmare that has basically, you know, privileged few benefit, like the intro to your show. You know, there's this handful that just love it this way. But the majority of us are definitely suffering under these conditions, man. And I think there's a lot of intelligent people here that we just can't even think our way out of it anymore. It's gotten so far gone, bro. Like, what are we going to do? I don't know, but having an intelligent conversation is where we start. That's where we start. And thank God we have shows like yours, bro, to even have somebody call up and let's open Pandora's box. Where's this thing heading?
1: I mean, I try to turn every phone call into a meaningful conversation, you know, even if it starts off kind of, you know, one dimensional. There's so much to talk about. I don't want to just kind of pull things out of my hat because there's so much material that anyone could call in, you know, and all of a sudden we have all this fodder for conversation that really needs to be had. And, you know, this is only one show and I'm only one guy. I try to give it as much energy as I can, but there's so much that has not been talked about. And, you know, the internet, social media revolution didn't help at all because everyone is having these sort of, echo chamber conversations. And it's really hard to pierce that and say, look, here's what's not being talked about. This is, this is why people are suffering because they're just not talking about these things, you know, and it's just on the edge of the conversation. And as soon as someone brings it up, it usually gets shuffled, you know, under as something not important or irrelevant, or people think it's uninteresting. And, you know, it's, so I appreciate, you know, community radio because we don't really have, the same agenda. We're not beholden to, you know, sponsors that are telling us what to say and what not to say. And we don't have like large networks that have these like network policies on what to say and what not to say. So we try to, you know, leave room and people get frustrated because you got a lot of people that just are just talking without even knowing where their information is coming from, you know, and we give them space as well. But like I said, you know, you can turn a conversation into a productive conversation, even if it starts off meaningless, you know what I mean? Because people have feelings about things. And if we ignore that, we're going to ignore it to our own peril because we're in an age right now where it doesn't matter what the truth is. It matters how people are moving by their feelings, right? Like what is motivating a person to take action or not take action.
0: Right.
1: And it doesn't necessarily correlate with what's true. And I think that's hard for people to understand.
0: Well, you're good at, you're really master at, steering the conversation into a productive lane and not letting people just rant on here. You know what I mean? You're really good at that. You're like, oh, hold on a second. And like, cause you know, I've called it a couple of times, and the stigma around being houseless or homeless in the state of Hawaii is so wrong and just not accurate.
1: Right.
0: Like 30 years ago, maybe someone who was houseless, let's say they had less excuses to what got them there. But nowadays, bro, no, These people, they're victims of this whole circumstance too. It's not their fault. They are not all drug addicts. They are not mentally ill on Kauai.
1: Yeah.
0: There's a handful that probably are, but the vast majority aren't. I can say that for a fact. They just can't pay $6,000 a month for a house, dude.
1: You know what it is you know, and you know when you get into a rental that you can afford, a lot of people stop trying after that. They don't realize that that's a false sense of security. You know what I mean?
0: Like,
1: You're beholden to your landlord. You're beholden to all sorts of factors. You know, even if your landlord might seem financially secure, that doesn't mean they're going to be that way tomorrow. You know, they want other things. They have kids that grow up. They have marriages that end. So it's really deceptive to think that, oh, I got me a place and, you know, I have such a great landlord and I only pay $500 a month. I know people that paid $500 a month for like decades.
0: Yeah, I do too.
1: And I'm like, good for you, but like, what have you done? Like, what have you done with all your extra productivity, you know? Like, and not that I'm trying to shame them or trying to make them feel like, you know, they did anything wrong, but I always try to let people know, you know, it's like, we live in a society that is controlled by people that are not like us, you know what I mean?
0: Right. Yeah, absolutely.
1: And you gotta keep that in mind, and you know, survival is something that we cannot... we can never be lazy about, you know, like we have to, and again, you know, this is not a criticism of people that are, you know, that want to have a stress-free life and they don't want to work too hard and all of that. I'm not saying you got to work hard. I'm just saying that you can't just completely let it go where you just don't like set it and forget it. You know, that is not serving, man. Like
0: that false sense of security you just mentioned. Yeah. My partner and I, we got three kids. My partner and I, we had 3.5 years left on a 5-year lease because I was taking care of 27-acre property for the original guy who got into financial hardship, sold it to these Silicon Valley people who didn't value me as a worker on Kauai. They see a completely different picture than what the original guy saw. So even if you have quote unquote security, you don't.
1: Right.
0: Because that 3.5-year lease, dude, that went bye-bye real quick. As soon as the new people got a hold of that, they're like, we're not honoring it. I don't care if it says you need to honor that in Hawaii revised statutes. We're not honoring it. So you got 45 days, dude.
1: That's right.
0: You know, I had a false sense of security too. I was like, oh, I'm good. I got 1,000 days to raise my kids here. I'm good. No. The rug can get yanked immediately over here.
1: That's right.
0: Because the buying and selling frenzy, bro, is like it. Every time I've had to move because my house sold. So I've moved 15 times in 29 years. All 15 of those times, they sold the property I lived on. So that's the musical merry-go-round of Kauai. And you love it, you put up with it, or you bail. I mean, those are your options. Or you have a windfall of money. Like, it's going to cost you $1 million to buy a termites holding hands situation over here. I mean, that's where we're at.
1: Yeah.
0: I'm not depressed. I'm not angry. I'm neither of those things. I am a little bit, like, traumatized by how little control we have over it, but it's like, I don't know. That's why I'm having this conversation with a highly intelligent Hawaiian like yourself. What do we do from here? How do we, are we going to go tiny homes like we did over on Oahu? You know,
1: did
0: that little tiny home village.
1: We are such creatures of habit. You know, hold on. I got another call. I'm just going to put this caller on hold real quick, but let's see if I can do this. Okay, caller, I don't know if the other caller can hear me, but you are on hold. I'm going to put you on right after this. I wanted to just share something that, you know, after a long time of deliberating and like really kind of having like a lot of emotional, a lot of emotions around it, my family and I had decided to sell some of our land that we, you know, we paid for and stewarded for, you know, for a long time. And it was a big decision. So we ended up putting it on the market, and what I did was I offered, you know, we offered to seller finance the down payment, because you mentioned, you know, people have a hard time coming up with the down payment. I knew that, right?
0: Yeah.
1: Like we tried to, you know, make it doable. You know, we really didn't really want someone to just plunk down a big amount of cash and try to get a huge discount and, like, you know, try to flip the property in 5 years or whatever. That didn't really appeal to us. So we thought, well, if we seller finance it, you know, because they still got to go to the bank to get, you know, most of the money, but for the down payment, we would finance it for them, you know, so they don't have to save it all and wait however many years that will take. You know, that's like an impossible task. But
0: yeah,
1: what I found out is that, you know, the people just don't understand what we're even offering. You know what I mean? Like they would come in and you know, well, ask about the property, and they'd already be trying to like cut the price down without even realizing what we're offering is basically allowing them to buy the property. And it's not like we had it overpriced. We had it right in the pocket, you know, like right where the comps were and everything. And, you know, we were still, even then, we were still negotiable, but we're not trying to give it away. We wanted to give it to a family that, you know, was short on the down payment. Maybe their credit wasn't so great, but they could work on that and they could, you know, maybe build while they kind of landscape it and plant trees and whatever. It's at prime ag land, you know, that you can build houses on. So it wasn't like, you know, that there was no other options there. But people just didn't really have that. They didn't understand. You understand that sort of like the limiting factor is down payment in most cases.
0: It
1: is. Most people didn't even realize where they stood. Like they had no concept of what is keeping them from owning a house versus their neighbor already owns a house. You know what I'm saying?
0: Yeah.
1: Like, they had no concept of that, and so to me that is a cultural shortfall because we're still living in this plantation mentality. Where we don't understand why is ownership so valuable, number one, and what separates owners from non-owners, number two, right? Like, and so that was kind of heartbreaking because for us, it's like we're already, you know, heartbroken because we had to, you know, sell, which we think is like the, you know, probably the biggest regret of the family. But, you know, for whatever reason, the family wasn't in a position to do what it takes to keep the land. So I guess, you know, long story short, it's like even though you've identified the problem, it's a systemic problem, and it's a problem of mindset and a problem of culture that is preventing people from bridging that gap. So what happens is over time they just slowly get squeezed into a corner until they have no other options. And that can be fixed by acting on what I'm proposing. But if not enough people are acting on those kind of opportunities and not enough people are offering that opportunities, right? When landowners sell, a lot of them just go straight to their real estate agent, and the real estate agent is not going to propose that. They're not going to say, oh, why don't you just finance the down payment, you know, so the next guy can, you know, can actually be a long-term steward. They're just like, get the money in your pocket, you know?
0: I think the only way out of this, to be honest, is a massive shift in consciousness and how we look at property and how we look at housing and how we look at the whole situation. Because when you lose someone like myself who's fully assimilated, fully integrated into the way of life in this community, and I'm replaced by someone who just got here from LA, that person's never going to assimilate, bro. Not in this day and age. They're never going to put in the time I did to get to know what this place really means. How you really like become part of the community. They don't have any desire or interest to integrate and become part of the community. So we lose community, like, you know, how Nani's auntie's intro to her song, intro to her Living Sovereign.
1: Right.
0: Or, you know, they say when we lose, we're not losing a family, we're losing culture. And what she means is the culture is in the community. And when we're replaced by some off-island entity, they don't care about perpetuating Hawaiian culture. They don't care about educating themselves about the history of this island. They don't really care anymore, bro. That's what I'm seeing. It's just like a big little fun Disneyland for them. And that's the saddest part of this whole thing. So the consciousness needs to shift to keep the community intact because we can't afford to bleed out any more really conscious Hawaiians and super conscious non-Hawaiians at this point because we're replaced with unconscious mainland attitude. 100%. Someone can call and argue all day long, bro. No one's trying to assimilate and no one's trying to become part of the community. They're on their own little ride because they can afford to be. Does that make sense?
1: Well, yeah. And I want to add one thing about the, you know, what you're describing as unconscious or having no conscious, you know, it's a large part because the American culture, which does have some elements of culture, but it's a very young culture, right? And it's not actually, it wasn't built around anything that has survived for a long time. It's actually just an experiment right now, you know, like there's no, it has no proof of concept. Like it just, it is a culture, but it's not a culture that I would bet on. You know what I mean?
0: Like,
1: mean, why would you, I would bet on a culture that's been around for 1,000 years or 10,000 years or 5,000 years, right?
0: Yeah.
1: Like, and so I think that is one of the things. And like, it's basically built around the religion of money, which again,
0: correct,
1: the jury's still out on whether or not that religion has any hope, right? Like, it's definitely novel and it's definitely, you know, innovative. If you look at history and you know, before there was money or when money wasn't so universal, right? Like now we have universal money. I mean, everyone can trade in the same denomination and, you know, who knows where it's going with like cryptocurrencies and everything. So this is like very experimental, but it's not to the point where I would bet on. I'd be more likely to bet on gold because gold's been around for a long, long, long time, right? Same
0: I was
1: with,
0: just going to say that. Like, what's this current fiat dollar based on, bro? It's based on thin air. So he who controls the printing press controls the world.
1: Well, and
0: there's
1: think about how long people have been saying that and they've been predicting what that is going to end up creating. And now we're watching it in real
0: time.
1: We're
0: living
1: like,
0: in it.
1: Whoa, why is everything getting so expensive? Why is everything getting so expensive even though that story has been told? We've all heard it, right? That, inflation is going to run away and everything's the dollar's going to be worth nothing. And then now we're like, oh boy, what's happening, right? But like, it's pretty obvious, right? Like it's just happening probably slower at first that people expect, right? They think it's going to play out overnight. And when it does play out, all of a sudden seems like it's too fast. It's like, okay, what have you been doing the last 20 years? Have you been, have you been paying attention?
0: 20 years of kicking the freaking can down the road and not doing a thing about it. And
1: right.
0: This is the end result. Here we are.
1: That's right.
0: This is the come to Jesus moment. This is the great awakening of like what's really going on with our financial reality.
1: And
0: but
1: I think
0: on that note, dude, you're a legend in my opinion. I love you. I love everything you stand for. Solid, solid Kanaka, and we need you, bro. We need your voice. Highly intelligent, and we together we can. That's all I gotta say. We're gonna figure this out. I don't know. One way or another, we're gonna figure it out.
1: Well, thanks for calling in. Thanks for the optimism. I think that's
0: really
1: important.
0: Always.
1: All right.
0: Always. Okay, brother.
1: Aloha.
0: Aloha.
1: Right, guys, thanks for all the calls. I'm going to play this real quick.
2: 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Today's Hawaiian word of the day is lokahi, which means unity, agreement, accord, unison, and harmony. E ho'oulu I ka lokahi ke kayaulu. Inspire and increase unity in the community.
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8: The views and opinions expressed on this program are those of the speaker and do not necessarily represent those of KKCR's staff, board, members, volunteers, or underwriters.
1: All right, guys. Oh, I got another call. I'm going to put this on. Aloha, caller. You are live on the air. This is Kauai Community Radio, Equally Sovereign. Hello?
9: Hello, hi.
1: Hey, you're live on the air. Yeah.
9: Wow, this is amazing. I actually called in last night, so I don't want to take up anybody's time who hasn't spoken. I called in essentially to discuss and it was an accident. I was trying to talk to somebody on the phone in an office, but I ended up speaking about a human trafficking network that I've been researching for the last year.
1: Wow.
9: I didn't know if you heard the show. Yeah.
1: I'm very interested in this topic, actually.
9: Well, great. It's so funny. I was not prepared to talk about it, but yeah, I've spent the last year researching. It's an orphanage and child trafficking network. It has a base in Pakistan, which is where the orphanage is. The

0: Okay, real quick. So the network, which it is, and the foundation is in Alabama, and it supports and promotes 4 different ministries. 2 are in Pakistan. 1 is in India. Let's see, 2 in Pakistan, 1 in India, and 1 in Africa. So the point person for the foundation says he's in Pakistan as a missionary. He's not. He was there briefly for some photographs, but he's essentially, well, not essentially, literally, in America. He's based out of New Orleans. And he basically uses, as everybody else does, that I've researched so far very deeply, and they use 6 different open source platforms to communicate, which I found was really interesting because I've learned how sophisticated these networks are, but I hadn't realized just how incredibly sophisticated until I found out that they use 6 different open source platforms, each one doing something slightly different than the other one does, but sort of forming like a perfect, I don't want to use an attractive example, but like a necklace, like each strand, each one. And it's remarkable to me, you know, and it's scary. Again, this is all off the top of my head because I hadn't looked over any of my notes, but about the orphanage. Orphanage trafficking is kind of a niche, however you want to say it, in the whole human trafficking sort of world that's only really gotten attention over the last couple of years. It's a slightly different dynamic, you know, because they're stationary, for one thing, until they're either, it's going to sound terrible, bought or sold.
1: Well, and they can only exist in certain countries, right? Orphanages are largely replaced by the social services system in developed countries.
0: I mean, they're replaced by the social service system? Yeah. I didn't quite catch. Oh, in developed countries.
1: In developed countries, yeah, because you don't have, for example, you don't have orphanages in the United States, right? Like, they just don't exist because there's a social, very deeply entrenched social services system, which is also not perfect, but that's the reason why you don't have orphanages in the United States. You don't have them in most places in Europe. I didn't even realize that you had them anywhere still, but it makes sense that they would be in places in Africa and Pakistan.
0: Well, actually, in Eastern Europe, they're very prevalent in Romania.
1: In Eastern Europe, right.
0: And, yeah, parts of the... I don't know about Western Europe. My focus has essentially been on Pakistan and that area. And, of course, you have India and Africa.
1: Yeah.
0: And I do think there are places in this... I could be wrong. I have not looked into the orphanage situation as it exists today in America, so that would be an area that I wouldn't be able to comment on it responsibly or intelligently.
1: Well, so, here's something interesting that you might want to add to your notes. I think the reason why orphanages were sort of replaced by the social services system is because the social services system kind of rose up at the same time that the child support system was created. If you don't know anything about child support is a recent thing. It like only began like in the 60s and 70s in United States and other countries. But that obviously can pay for a lot of the social services that are offered by the state, whereas orphanages were based on donation only. So they, you know, whether the orphanage was altruistic or whether they were trafficking children, they had to appeal to other people that were going to donate money to support them. So, you know, they had to give a good pitch and everything like that. But once the child support system was deeply entrenched, they just garnish people's paychecks, and that money goes to take care of the needs of the children and stuff. So just a little bit of historical background. But I'm so glad that you're doing the research that you're doing, because this is something that not only does

0: does it happen on the level that you're researching, but it happens all on all levels, including the state, with social services state level, but it's a little bit different. I think with the orphanage, like you're talking about, it's there's much more room for profiteering and to kind of give this air of like legit, like, you know, charity. And when you have ministries involved and everything, it's kind of like, you know, how the, and again, this is not to, you know, smear the entire Catholic Church, but there were certain pockets of the Catholic Church, obviously, that were getting away with major abuse for many years because of the image of, you know, purity.
1: Yes, the Catholic Church, but, you know, that has sort of come to light.
0: That's right.
1: And people are not oblivious to that anymore at all.
0: Right.
1: So, and once something is in the light, it can't quite slide back into the dark again because there are eyes on it.
0: Well, that's why it's good that you're bringing this up, because this is something that, you know, I'm sure is not a popular topic.
1: No, but it's you know, it's picking up steam, but it is. This particular orphanage, funnily enough, is, I would say, and I mean, I'm a Christian. I just want to say that because I'm not trashing Christianity, but this is a very extremely evangelical orphanage and ministry. But the thing about orphanages, which is interesting, most of the kids that are in orphanages today are what's called paper orphans. In other words, almost probably 80% of them have either immediate relatives or, like, you know, a second cousin, so there are people around them. But you have poverty, especially, and there's an area called the Brick Kilns, K-I-L-N-S, which is, even though slavery has been outlawed in Pakistan for, I don't know, a few decades, you know, the kilns are actually, that is slavery, because let's say you have two or three kids and one of them gets sick, or you're the father and say you fracture your leg or break a leg and you need to get it fixed, to get it looked at. So you go to a brick kiln owner and you say, listen, okay, I will sign an agreement, a contract, and I will owe you 500 hours of work. And that's what you do. But what you're working in the hot sun in the brick kilns, making, like, you know, pennies an hour, not even a dollar an hour, maybe like 20 cents an hour, 10, 15, 20 cents an hour to pay this guy back. I mean, there are people who are years and years and years of their life just doing that in the brick kilns. So you have a father who cannot afford to feed his family. So you have this very sort of charming looking Christian orphanage with people who look like they were right out of Central Casting, who are running the place, and they're promising all of these, you know, food and shelter and education. So you sign off. You kind of say, okay, and you give your kid, because you're tired of seeing your kid hungry. You're tired of just, you know, not being able to take care of your family. So that's pretty common. But one thing I noticed early on with this particular orphanage, and it's interesting because it's so easy to overlook what I'm gonna share with you. But what it was they offered on their website, they said, we pay fees to rescue children from slavery, abuse, trafficking, etc. But I remember reading, we pay fees. Are they saying that we buy them from you? And it's true. I mean, so I checked with other journalists who have written about trafficking. I've spoken with them on the phone. I researched, and offering to pay fees for children is a kind of trafficking, like the DJ said last night, and it's shunned upon. I mean, the international community would look at that and say two things. One, it's unbelievably irresponsible, and you're going to, without question, incentivize traffickers. Traffickers will take that as a cue, and it's like opening up a for business sign. Say, we sell kids. You know, unless, so it's either going to incentivize traffickers, and you're being foolish, or that's what you're doing. that is your intended, that's your intention.
0: Right.
1: You're saying, I sell. But it sounds so, people who look at that, they go, oh my goodness, that's so sweet that they're doing that.
0: Right.
1: But, yeah. But it's an unfortunate, you know, fairly, not, I wouldn't say that's common. That was blatant.
0: Right.
1: But also this particular ministry and orphanage in quotes, they never once in 15 years said that, you know, we work with Red Cross, we've partnered with UNICEF. They've never, ever, never once mentioned an external reputable body that they had done any work with whatsoever. But what they did do, which is very common when people don't work with reputable agencies, there are no links to, you know, or logos for anything. What they do to compensate for that is the most dramatic tales. They'll tell, oh, you know, she was dying, you know, her parents, I mean, you know, her parents were beaten, her mother died at the hands of a brick kiln owner, and she was about to be, she was 9 years old, and she was going to be married off to a whatever, so we intervened and saved her, and through your donations or whatever, we were able to rescue this child. But they've been doing that for 15 years. But also, it's just the most elaborate spiritual sort of, you know, like spiritual warfare battles. They'll go into that stuff, you know, and that elicits a lot of people when they shroud it in sort of apocalyptic, you know, that kind of Christian apocalyptic terminology. That's really nowadays a tremendous thing to tap into, you know, for lots of money. So that was another thing that I noticed. And then, I mean, and again, please stop me with any questions you might have, because I've spent a year researching this. I have a very, very extensive document. I mean, I looked into the, you know, publicly accessible IRS tax forms of this orphanage in Pakistan, and it's connected 501c3 in Florida, and it was outrageous, you know, sitting on $500,000 annually in profit, while, you know, begging for money, and having the 990 structured in a way that's very beneficial for the board of directors, the board of directors being the couple in Pakistan and the couple in Florida who run the ministry with the president and vice president, and they're all friends. You know, so they're taking in all of this money as friends, and it's that by itself is creepy. Yes, sir, please. Please, yes, sir.
0: I'm just wondering, because I know you've done a lot of research, and maybe this is clear, maybe it's not that clear, how they monetize. So are they monetizing the children directly by like reselling the children on some black market, or are they using their labor, or are they committing like financial fraud? Like what is the?
1: That's interesting. I'm so glad you asked that. I mean, there are multiple revenue streams. There are a few small ones I can comment on. But first, what I want to say is, on the 990 form, they had his outgoing expenses, pardon me, $300,000 and change. And the incoming, they had, it was all listed as donations. There was nothing specified.
0: Okay.
1: So you don't know, I mean, where the money comes from.
0: Right.
1: And also, you really don't know how much, I would say.
0: Right.
1: Coming in.
0: Yes, I mean, I get that. I'm just wondering if there's any evidence or suspicion that the children are, you know, being, exploited. Like, because I don't want to, you know, I don't want to smear some charity. You know
1: Absolutely.
0: What I mean? That's caring for children.
1: Absolutely.
0: And they're getting donations, and they're, you know, and there might be paying for services and all of that. So I guess I want to get that out of the way as early as
1: Absolutely.
0: Possible.
1: Perfect question. Thank you. Because that leads me right into the trafficking language on the website. Like, there are certain things like the United Nations article for the protection of children. There are three of them. Like, oh, I'll give you an example of one of the things they're doing. Like, each child had its own biography page with a photograph and a story about it, about its his or her personal trauma, which, by the way, you never do. But if you looked at the way it's written, there'll be first letters. Don't forget, the vice president and the president are not Pakistani. They live in Florida, right. Born and raised.
0: Right.
1: So there'll be a first letter off of a sentence. And this is, I actually give 14 examples in the paper. It'll say, like, instead of talking about a kid, instead of saying his favorite book is the Bible, it'll say his favorite back is the Bible. A lot of the kids, it'll say, again, forgive me here, I love to drink milk. She loves to drink milk. He loves to drink milk. There'll be a, like, within a period of, like, two sentences, actually, it'll say, she loves to use her hands. She adores handcrafts. She's excellent with her hands. Or another one is, yeah, see? Another one is, he's going to be a big boy when he grows up.
0: Wow, and it's just boldly on the website with this kind of, like, fishy language is what you're saying.
1: Yeah, and they were interesting. It's I guess one thing that's become more fashionable now, which makes it interesting, is a few of them talked about planes, how they couldn't wait to ride on airplanes, which I thought was interesting. And they'll also misspell a word in a way that makes it sound like it's part of the anatomy.
0: Wow.
1: But then again, you go to the donation page, and it's, I mean, flawless. The grammar is flawless. So also, and it gets, you know, even more unsettling is, you know, photographs also. They're a way to, you see people, I'll give you an example. There's a little boy, I'm going to guess, I don't know, 8 or 9. And there's a little bit of a wading pool. It's about 12 feet by 12 feet, and the water comes from a water well. And I'd say the water is about a foot and a half high. It's very clear. There are about 15 or 20 photos in this particular photo album, one of maybe 50 photo albums that she's put together over 15 years. And they make it very clear. And don't forget, these kids are supposedly trafficked, but they make it very clear this kid has no clothes on. You can see the entire side of his body. One picture, he's facing the camera. He's clearly naked, but his legs are crossed. But he's naked, but he's not even under the water. I mean, and there's one, you know, I don't want to put any images in people's heads. You know, and by the way, whenever I talk on the radio or I speak to a journalist, I never, ever, ever exaggerate. It would be strategically foolish for me to elaborate any point whatsoever. Mm-hmm. So what I tend to do is I kind of minimize it a bit. And that's only because it's hard to believe. But in one photo, he has his back arched to the camera, and you can see like the top of the crack of his butt, top of it. And these kids are supposedly trafficked.
0: Okay.
1: And it's so, I showed it to a friend of mine, and she could not believe it. And I was talking to another person the other day who's got some connections in, you know, in the government, and I was telling him about some of the Facebook accounts that the representative who represents the foundation in Alabama, he's the guy, you know, like if you go to a website and they'll say, meet our team, and then you click on it, and there'll be the three or four people mm-hmm. that are the central people. Well, this guy is like the central guy, apart from the CEO. And one thing I've noticed is there are themes and patterns that are used. And since, you know, certain files have become, you know, declassified, you know, Epstein, you know, now the repeated use of certain patterns and themes is actually being recognized by the courts. you know, so the plausible deniability crap is not a ticket to just walk out of the courtroom. It's you're faced with something now that's very real. And, you know, I'll give you a couple of examples of how blatant some of his posts were. So I was distracted by the dog. There'll be like a flash card, like a 3x5 flash card, placed on his dashboard right in front of the speedometer. It'll have a scripture at the top, and then there'll be 100 uppercase characters, letters, in no discernible order. At the bottom, it'll say a great way to interpret scripture, but this scripture that's written at the top is, as I bow on my knees to my father, or I get on my knees in front of my father. That's an example. Yeah. Yeah. Or there'll be an anchor, picture of an anchor with two cargo, large cargo containers behind it. Or I'll give you a harsher example, but I want to go past this one. Is he posted a picture of, it was like a small hatchback that was parked in like a Home Depot parking lot, and there was a guy that was had like a 25-foot wooden beam, and he was trying to get it into the back of the hatchback, and it was coming out of the side. It wouldn't work, so he posts onto the meme, "Your pastor trying to stuff 20 years of experience into you in 30 minutes. But see, it gets so dicey. So there was one woman, a friend of his, who commented really inappropriately about that image. And so I went to her Facebook page, and how do I put this? There was a picture, half a picture of her, and the other half of the picture was a young girl doing something that wasn't exactly proper. But it was not in a subjective sense, you know, because subjectivity, you know, it's like whenever I research, anybody knows who's listening, you know, you always balance your inductive with your deductive. So you always, if you have an intuition, you have to prove it. You have to prove it to a forensic level. In other words, if you're going to say something, like everything I write, I ask myself, would I be able to stand up in a court of law and read this, and would it carry forensic weight
0: to it?
1: Yeah, and I don't guess what forensic weight. I look up, you know, I come from a family of attorneys. So I look up, what do I have to present to a court that would qualify as actionable and forensic? And that's what I've been doing for a year, you know. And then, see, with the religious imagery, and again, please interrupt me, with this group of people that I've been looking very heavily into, you find a great deal of sadism that's folded right into it. I mean, things is one guy, there's a picture of he'll have scriptures, and there'll be a picture of his bed, and he'll have whips, paddles, and a really frightening leather mask on the bed.
0: Jeez.
1: You know, and then I kid you not, and I have all of this, none of this is exaggeration. Again, I was talking to a friend of mine, and he has like 30, he's retired law enforcement. He has had 30 years or something like that, and I was telling him on the phone, and he couldn't believe it. He goes, "Is this Photoshop?" I said, "No, absolutely not." You know, and he was staggered, you know. But I don't know how they get past the algorithms. I don't know how they do that. I really don't know, you know. But the consistent use of patterns, the playing with language, I think the use of scripture with memes, you know, somehow enables them, the scriptural theme enables them to kind of, you know, go around the radar, to fly under the radar, so to speak.
0: Yeah.
1: I hope that doesn't last long.
0: No, I've seen that. I don't know if you've seen this on like Craigslist ads, but people are starting to use AI And then they could be advertising like, you know, something that has nothing to do with the picture. But so, for example, the one that I saw was like someone offering like business loans. And then the picture was like three underage looking girls like in a coffee shop. And but it was like if you looked at the picture and if you stared at the picture, it was like it was the face of Jesus Christ, you know, like clearly, very obviously, which I thought was very interesting, right? Because you don't notice, you notice the girls, that's obvious, but you don't really notice the Jesus Christ, but you're picking it up like, you know, subliminally for sure. I mean, and if you stare at it long enough, you can see it consciously. But I was just, it really blew me away because I hadn't really, I know about AI, obviously you can get, you know, you can have it to draw anything you want, but I just thought that was interesting because it was an ad for business loan, but it was underage girls, not in a sexual like setting or anything. And then it was Jesus, you know what I mean? So I was like, what is this? Like, what is my brain supposed to think, you know?
1: Well, you know, it's interesting you said that. I mean, not to get too conspiratorial, but when you get into like very dark occult, that kind of things, symbols carry much, much more weight than words. You know, like if you really get into that, that very, very, very frightening component or part of, you know, Satanism, you know, those very hardcore people, they do communicate much more in symbols and far less in literal words. You know, often the literal words they use will be the exact opposite of what they are writing and sharing it's really disturbing, but that's also a tell, you know.
0: Right. So I would like to continue this conversation either on air or off air. Is it, do you mind, looks like your number showed up on the caller ID. Would you mind if I called you back after the show?
1: No.
0: Because I have another call coming
1: please.
0: In and I want to continue
1: please.
0: This conversation. Maybe we can do a whole you episode know, on it.
1: Yeah, I mean, I just wanted to say that I sent, you know, since I've discovered this, last thing I want to say, it took me about a minute. The last thing I after a year of research, about a month, a little over a month ago, was when I came across this foundation, and it just opened up a whole new horrifying component to this exact same orphanage. And again, just so you know, the woman who runs the orphanage, there's a picture of her on the foundation's website with this guy who travels around doing this. So it literally is the same group. But where's it going with this? So I've written I have at least 25 pages now. It's probably pushing 30. So I am trying to just get this information into the hands of anybody who will do anything constructive with it. And one thing I found out is that if one person doesn't, you know off the top of their head, doesn't have a friend who's a journalist or a podcaster, usually somebody that one person knows, like in one person's network, you know, they might talk to one of their friends and they'll have, oh yeah, my son is studying journalism, or his teacher has written an article about trafficking, or, you know, somebody went to school with somebody. So if an individual, and I would love to share this with anybody and everybody, once they have the information, if they don't know anybody, chances are one of their closest half a dozen friends
0: right.
1: does. So that's kind of the most effective way to get this information. But I was saying that since I found this foundation about a month ago, I'd say probably the bulk of the emails that I send and share with people, they're not making it to their destination.
0: Oh, interesting.
1: They're not making it. Yeah, that is, and it's unsettling too.
0: Yeah.
1: So, well, yeah, I'm looking to just get the information. I'm sorry. Yeah,
0: let's definitely chat more.
1: Okay.
0: I'm very intrigued, and I could say more, but I do have another call, and we'll just take the rest of this off air, and then again, like I said, maybe a future show if you're interested.
1: I would love it, and so let me know. call back whenever you want.
0: Okay.
1: Give me a call.
0: All right.
1: All right, thank you. God bless you. Thank you so much.
0: You too. Okay, thanks.
1: Bye-bye.
0: Aloha. Aloha, Uncle Maka, are you there?
2: Yeah.
0: All right, you're live on the air. I just going to play this real quick with you on...
3: Oh, you thought that was on Kau? No, it was me. Holy moly. I'm on Albatross. We stay native Hawaiian seabirds raising our babies on Kauai, and now they're getting kind of big. Pretty soon, they're going to jump off the cliff and fly for the first time. Then we're going to miss them because they're not going to come back for 5 years. Oh, way. Mahalo plenty Kauai for one safe place for raise our keiki. This message from the Friends of Kauai Wildlife Refuges online at kauairefuges.org.
0: All right.
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0: You're listening to Kauai Community Radio, and I have Uncle Maka Makanani on the air. Aloha, Uncle.
1: Aloha. So, the last we were able to share, and listening to your last caller, and your discussion on the air, that's one of the reasons you are where you are, to disseminate the truth, the facts of a current update of today. Not yesterday, not tomorrow, apopo, not mahope before, but today.
0: Mm-hmm.
1: And what is the current? Maybe for some disturbing, because until you, maybe, if you need, you will take initiative to look at what, since George and Kimo was lost at sea, if you Google and you go, it depends who tells the story and why they were lost in 77. Now, Ho'oponopono, with someplace the world, almost like Epstein on a private island, here in a peaceful nation, has in an act of war, President Cleveland addressing Congress, that a peaceful sovereign international across the Atlantic with treaties with other invited citizens, even if born a Hawaiian citizen of a sovereign Hawaiian nation in the world, with the phone ringing before the lighthouse, the lights going on before the White House, very educated, trying to understand, as the world comes to us, what do they need, and some value of the gifts that being here in Hawaii, farther from land and continents, which looks endless, we're on an isolated, very restricted carrying capacity of what possibly could be the Garden of Eden. Kauai, the Garden Island. And so one of the relations to the bombing and everything that had an impact on Kanaloa's young baby Omakua, Anaya, twins, Amanu, Anaya of the Moana Nui Ahiwa, a fish child. And you have Amanu from Aina Aloha, a bird, which become very life supporting if you ever did voyage or if you sailed from Hawaii out maybe as far as South America, close Rapa Nui or Aotearoa or throughout Micronesia and the South. It's a life and death which has occurred before, not just like Kimo and George
5: for Kaho'olawe, trying to ho'oponopono what was occurring. And so what the kupuna, so what the kupunas did with Ava Samlono and Auntie Emma Kahia Pule were a traditional cultural ho'oponopono to try to malama pono, which is a very, very key foundation in Hawaiian cultural families, ohana. And so, thank you. And so, ho'oponopono has been a very gifted, like la'apa'au. Hiapo, oldest in the family or youngest, and many more than just older or younger. But how many children in a family, in an ohana? And they are all uniquely different, not quite even twins. Maybe not the same two girls, but a daughter and a son. And so when you're looking at children of Kanaloa, the natural environment that talks, sustains the food, the medicine, the clothing, the shelter, and that is an extended possible hanai, but in common, what was families and people together, different, but together, was part of Kaho'olawe sharing what is the future of our grandchildren. Not just our children, because we don't have grandchildren, we are makua, just parents. But when you have a child, you no longer become a child. That culturally passes to the child. You become a parent, a makua. And only that baby, that child, that allowed you and blessed you by being born to become a born parent, a makua, only that blessing can bless you to become a grandparent with a mo'opuna. Like the punawai, the springs, a budding spring of a generation of cultural traditions, and A-N-D, like DNA, a mo'oku auhau now in the season of ku, we're able to try, like olelo, mo'olelo, this unbroken understanding of pono. And so, a gift that our culture has survived through the worst disease, famine, worms, bugs, flies, mosquitoes that have arrived upon our shores, like bigger that's yet to wash upon our shores, are part of, like my name, Makanani. How could you see out of the worst the best? How could a problem become a solution? How can a mistake not be a mistake but a blessing as an answer to a question on what is wrong and what is right? So pono has been, from the beginning, a part of when problems arrived, how do you solve by asking a question But communicating by observing, gathering information, interpreting it, and finding an answer to a question that you felt and thought, responding through your actions, your choices you have made, and those that you don't have a choice in life that will be made. But understand what kaho'olawe, what kanaloa, what the children of kanaloa in ohana, not just on the land, but in the ocean, not just in Aumakua, that tells us, well, the fishes, the food in the ocean, when we are on a voyage with 360 a flat horizon around us, where the food is and how to get it, or where land is, that is the manu. Is it an iwa at a different elevation like plants? Is it a kolea? Some manu, if you have a relation, understanding its reciprocating, sharing where land is, how far it is, the manu will help you if you ever thought lost, but found, and how to find land, especially when you are where you have never been before in search of a home with your family that you left. Why? But so far in Hawaii up north, this child, this Naia, which also helps us find the food, and not just following us as we are from Hawaii north going south, east or west, from Rapa Nui all the way to Aotearoa, completely across. We've been able to be haumana students that if we truly, sincerely, and open with a pono, understanding to learn more to ho'opono on how those gifts are how ohana stay together. The land and the ocean. The land being born out of the ocean. And everything that the land gives birth to, all life. And how the preservative, the salt, when the fresh water is lifted out of the salt water, the salt remains to preserve life, so it never dies, it never leaves, so the food does not spoil as long as you have salt. But the spring waters that leaves the blessings of the pa'akai is the rain that comes down that feeds at the different elevation, the different medicine, the different material and resources for your home, for your shelter, for your clothing, when you need, not want, but when and whatever you need is provided freely. But it's a trusting, respecting relationship that reciprocates as one shares and lets go, so others who don't have will have, if open to receive it because it's needed. Only then, without it, you will be blessed with what you need again. Yesterday being gone, we learn unconditionally, like love, like pono. Unconditional pono is it's a lifetime, one time. Each time you open your eyes, take a breath, and have a light like Ke'iala, the sun, out of what you couldn't see clearly or maybe it was too dark to even see anything, that now you could see what you couldn't. You know where you are when you didn't. And you know that these life, ohana, sharing, caring, malama, pono, is a very important as human, as kanaka, human beings with addictions of habits that can be very detrimental as a want, quite different from a need. What became a respectful, trustful need by exchanging the life that one shared and gave when one possibly would not have anymore is part of this pono malama ho'opono pono. So when the island is eroded, the goats have eaten, the bombs still coming out of in the ocean, on the land, have walked away from those who began, and not just for themselves, but inviting the world to do, like PlayStation and Xbox games that now adults, like a commercial, are trying to sell, adults playing games.
0: Uncle Waka, we got about seven more minutes. Just want to let our listeners know that we got Adri's Kindness Corner coming up, but we have Rad Conrad filling in. That usually does Blues and Blues Rock Review, so stick around for that.
5: So we can talk, you and I, before the next sharing session. But Waipa is an Ahupua'a, like an Ahupua'a, Kaholawe, is with Haleakala, Maui. It is a very sacred, blessed, still here, that we, as a younger next generation, are trying to understand how to malama pono. That's not, it is a very difficult, long learning ha'avina, but one that is necessary for a family to stay together and be pono with each and everyone, including the Hanai extended ohana. Me ke aloha pau ole o ku'upua, the budding generation of the undying love of this fragrant budding forest of opio, kamali'i, mo'opuna, and kupunas that survive, never die, live and stay alive, and come back as mo'o. Mahalo ke ahi. Hope to talk more with you.
0: Oh, mahalo for calling.
5: For the next radio, next Wednesday.
0: Okay, sounds good.
5: So, give me a call. And we can talk, sorry.
0: Before the next show. Week. Before, yeah, okay.
5: Okay.
0: All right. Ahui ho.
5: Okay. Ahui ho.
0: Ahui ho.

0: Good evening. This is the Rad Conrad, bringing you the Blues and Blues Rock Review. Adriana will not be in the studio tonight. She's off island visiting family. You are listening to KKCR, your community radio station. And this is the Blues and Blues Rock Review. Adri's Kindest Corner will be back upon her return. And the first hour tonight will be made possible by our sustaining members in partnership with Fish Bar Deli and Hukilau Lanai. Let's hear a word from them, folks.
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0: Yeah. 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And we do have a request line. So if there's anything you want to hear tonight, give us a call at 808-826-7771. So we're going to get on here with the music, blues and blues rock. Play a little blues for you. We're going to play some blues rock for you. We might even play some rock. Thank you all for listening, and let's get on with the music. Aloha.

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1: Aloha. Today's moon phase is Kulua. It is the fourth day or moon phase in the Hawaiian lunar calendar. Literally translated as to stand in pairs, this is an excellent day to plant kalo or taro, uala or sweet potato, mai'a or bananas, as well as trees. On the kai, morning fishing is good on low tide. Seas are choppy, winds are steady, and settle in the morning.
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0: All right, got a little public announcement here for you. 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Saturday, June 6th. It's coming up. And race starts at 6:30 and 7 a.m. And there's more info at the HonoleiCanoeClub.org. 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

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And I am the Rad Conrad, and I am bringing you tonight the Blues and Blues Rock Review. We're going to play some blues. We're going to play some blues rock. We might even play some rock. And we do have a request line, 808-826-7771. The Blues and Blues Rock Review, the second hour is made possible by KKCR's sustaining members in partnership with Mokihana Pest Control and the Kauai Mermaid Experience. And here's a word from them.

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So stick around, and we'll keep the music going.

0: Radio Land. This is GJ Brett coming to you from KKCR Honolulu, KAQA Kilauea. How are we doing there, folks? Thanks, Rad Conrad. Great blues, as always. Filling in for Adri tonight. She is on the mainland having some summer fun. And Conrad was okay to come in because he just got back from the mainland having some summer fun. And it's summer. It's June. Who could believe it? Well, I bet.
1: It's magic.
0: It's magic. How are we doing, folks? Static and Flow, this is DJ Brett. And Static and Flow is made possible by KKCR sustaining members, which is you, in partnership with Bill Fernandez and the Healthy Hut.
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0: A special mahalo goes out to Bill Fernandez and the Healthy Hut for your continued support of the Static and Flow show here on KKCR Kauai Community Radio, as well as support of so many other shows night in and night out. Static and Flow show on a beautiful Wednesday night here, folks. How we doing? High up in the Jungle Shack overlooking the beautiful Honolulu Bay. It's getting later. All right, it's getting dark later. I noticed when I pulled up tonight, wasn't quite dark, which is good because everybody forgets to turn on the light and I didn't trip over anything on the way in. But that's just me complaining. I was thinking about, what am I going to play first? What am I going to open the show with tonight? What kind of radio transmission do I play?

have a shower curtain here on the Static and Flow show from their 2024 release. What do we have before that? Cool Thing, Sonic Youth. The brand new, I don't know if it's brand new, but it's new this year. New Weezer single, Shine Again. That's got that heavy fuzz going on. Davina McCall before that, Wet Leg, and the Catch These Fists. FDC DJ Remix. And started out with a little Joy Division tease. Static and Flow, Wednesday night, Garden Isle of Kauai. Let's play some Breeders. I love their first single so much. The Safari single.

And everything goes black. My computer says, we are so sorry. We are trying to play this, but... meh. Johnny Marr. KKCR.

0: Aloha. Today's Hawaiian word of the day is lokahi, which means unity, agreement, accord, unison, and harmony. E ho'oulu I ka lokahi ke kaiaulu. Inspire and increase unity in the community.
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2: Word of the day, KKCR. Kauai Community Radio. Going back with a little Johnny Marr. I played a song off of a Johnny Marr live in-studio video that I was playing from videos last week. And I've been kind of going through his singles or his solo work from the past 10 years a little bit this past week. And some of it's pretty good. I don't think any of it's fantastic, but it's solid. Anyway, that's my story. I'm sticking to it. Let's go back to a little live Neil Young and go from there. There's still crime in the city.

Sabotage, y'all. It's playing three from Neil, and it got sabotaged. But we did have Crime in the City from Neil Young and Crazy Horse Sedan Delivery, and most of Love and Only Love. And if y'all don't know Neil Young and Crazy Horse live, King of Fuzz, some good stuff. Then we got sabotaged by the Beastie Boys, and I went ahead and let them pass the mic as well. Happy Wednesday, folks. Static and Flow show here. We're not quite to the top of the hour, are we? Well, let's do a pop punk album. Pop punk anthem. Silly name for a really good song.

0: 9 o'clock hour on KKCR Honolulu. KKKA. Let's try that again. KAQA Kilauea. 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

Oh my God, my eternal apologies to Captain Sensible for just coming out of that, smash it up. Just, oh, that was a tragedy. So anyway, we're going to pretend like it didn't happen. We're just going to fade.

0: KKCR Kauai Community Radio. That was a good half hour, considering. I've listened to a lot of New Order in the past week because they've just made a lot of good music. We started that hour off with Stereo Lab, French Disco, Fish off of their Evolve album title track, The Damned Smash It Up Parts 1 and 2, which inadvertently got trained in vain by The Clash. So we went back to The Damned. Disco Biscuits, Home Again, and then New Order, Love Vigilantes. And whenever I hear that song, if I don't hear The Perfect Kiss right afterwards, like it is on the album, it leaves me feeling just like I didn't, you know, like I missed something. So I wouldn't do that to you. I had to play them both. Anyway, you are listening to Kauai Community Radio, and you know, remember to be careful when you play with fire, too.
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They say he didn't have an enemy. His was a greatness to behold. He was the last surviving progeny, the last one on this side of the world. He measured a half mile from tip to tail, silver and black, with powerful fins. They say he could split a mountain in two. That's how he got the Grand Canyon. Last great American whale. Last great American whale. Last great American whale. Last great American whale. Some say they saw him at the Great Lakes. Some say they saw him off of Florida. My mother said she saw him in Chinatown. But you can't always trust your mother. Off the Carolinas, the sun shines brightly in the day. The lighthouse glows ghostly there at night. The chief of a local tribe had killed a racist mayor's son. He had been on death row since 1958. The mayor's kid was a rowdy pig. Spit on Indians and lots worse. The old chief buried a hatchet in his head. Life compared to death for him seemed worse. The tribal brothers gathered in the lighthouse to sing and tried to conjure up a storm or rain. The harbor parted. A great whale sprang full up and caused a huge tidal wave. The wave crushed the jail and freed the chief. The tribe let out a roar. Whites were drowned, the browns and reds set free. But sadly, one thing more. Some local yokel member of the NRA kept a bazooka in his living room. And thinking he had the chief in his sights, blew the whale's brains out with a lead harpoon.

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Land and water the least. And animal life is low on the totem pole, with human life not worth more than infected yeast. Americans don't care too much for beauty. They'll shit in a river, dump battery acid in a stream. They'll watch dead rats wash up on the beach, complain if they can't swim. They say things are done for the majority. Don't believe half of what you see, none of what you hear. It's like what my painter friend Donald said to me. Stick a fork in their ass and turn them over, they're done.

on with the TV blaring. Brush my teeth, sitting, watching the news. All the beaches were closed, the ocean was a red sea, but there was no one there to part it in two. There was no fresh salad, cause there's hypers in the cabbage. Staten Island disappeared at noon. And they say the Midwest is in great distress, and NASA blew up the moon. The ozone layer has no ozone anymore, and you're gonna leave me for the guy next door. I'm sick of you. I'm sick of you.

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Some whacked out trucker drove into a nuclear reactor, killed everybody he saw. Now he's on Mort and Downey, and he's glowing and shiny. Doctors say this is a medical advance. They say the bad makes the good, and there's something to be learned in every human experience. Well, I know one thing that really is true. This here's a zoo, and the keeper ain't you, and I'm sick of it. I'm sick of you.

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0: Walk Away. You know, I was gonna dedicate the song before that, Sick of You, to the POTUS, and then I thought Walk Away was a nice follow-up to that. How are we doing out there, folks? Static and Flow Show here on a beautiful Wednesday night on the Garden Isle of Kauai. Loving life. Trying to, anyway. Running into some blah, blah, blah, blah, blah. But, you know, I will get through it, too. This, too, shall pass, right? So, back there, I played After the New Order. Wilco, heavy metal drummer after Beck's I Think I'm in Love. You know, I'm trying a new thing. I'm just kind of spinning in my chair and wherever I end up looking in the room at the CDs, I'm pulling something out and playing it. And that's how I hit Leonard Cohen's Bird on the Wire. Love that song. So I threw it on. It made me think of Last Great American Whale by Lou Reed. So I threw that on too. And that made me remember. And if you guys don't know Lou Reed's New York album from, what, probably 1999? No, 89. Yeah, it's just really good. Two guitars, bass, drums, rock and roll. Really great, matter of fact, politics. So I played a few off that. It's one of those albums, whenever I play something off of it, I just want to hear the whole thing. It had Romeo and Juliet and Dirty Boulevard. I think those got kind of popular off of it. Anyway, but I played The Last Great American Whale. What a great, great story that is. I don't know if you guys listened to that whole thing, but yowza. There is no time. It's funny because back in the 80s, you know, if you lived in New York, you pretty much hated him back then too. And he gets mentioned a couple times on that album. And then Sick of You, Walk Away. You are listening to K-A. Where are we? K-K-C-R-K-A-Q-A. Kilauea. It is the 10 o'clock hour in the Static and Flow Show is made possible by KKCR's sustaining members. In partnership with Fish Bar Deli and Doug. 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
3: Hello, people of Kauai. This is Stephen Wright, and you're listening to KKCR. I hope you have a nice day. Bye.
0: Stephen Wright. Andrew did an interview with him, maybe 6 months ago now when I first started. What a funny guy. You're a funny guy, huh? Anyway, what do we want to hear tonight? Give me a call, folks. 826, what is it? 7771? Did I hit that right? I think so. Anyway, so Ween. Anybody that knows me knows that I'm just nutty for Ween. And they released 12 great country, 12 golden country greats back in, what, 94, 95? Great album, 11 country songs they released with some Nashville players. They just pre-released. It releases on July 31st, the whole thing, the track preview for a deluxe edition, which includes, geez, about 25 extra songs that they recorded with the session musicians down there in Nashville when they were recording the 12 great country greats. So they've got three of them available, two of them available now. I have not heard them yet. It just came out. Oh, I noticed it maybe a week ago, but they do a version of Fool It. They do a version of Fool to Cry. I'm sure that's the Stone song. Spaghetti, I'll Miss You.

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We're going to keep going with a little bit of Ween for right now. 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

0: cross my heart. Hope to Die. That was Limegarden off their new release, Maybe Not Tonight. Before that, we had Guns Out by the Iguana Death Cult. What a great band name. Or not, depending on how you look at it. I went a little crazy with the Ween before that. You know, we started the hour with the two new tracks off the extended play of 12 Country Golden Greats with Boston Chicken and Bad Day in Brownsville. I guess they weren't recorded with the Nashville folks. They were probably just written around the same time. Anyway, made me want to go on a pretty Ween kick. If you could save yourself, Chocolate Town, I Don't Want It, off of Quebec. Gabrielle rocking and rolling off Shinola, and It's Gonna Be All Right from the Mollusk. 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
1: Ano ai me ke aloha. Today's Hawaiian moon phase is La'au Kukahi. It is the 18th day of the Hawaiian lunar cycle. It also marks the first of three moons that begin with the word la'au. La'au in Hawaiian refers to all vegetation, plants, trees, and herbs. On the Aina, it is an ideal moon phase for the planting and gathering of herbs, minerals, and medicinal plants for healing. On the Kai, fishing is fair and best at sea. However, the ocean is starting to become rough.

Now, certainly we all recognize the extremely, extremely low probability of life existing on the moon.

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0: You are listening to KKCR, Hanalei K-A-Q-A, Kilauea. That was some Kid Cudi off Satellite Flight, The Journey to Mother Moon album, 2014. I love that album so much. It's an album I can put on in the right state of mind, headphones, lay down in the dark room, and just groove. So, had some new stuff from, what do we have in there? Well, we had some old stuff, we had some new stuff. What'd we get? We get the Lime Garden, already talked about that. After Moon River, we had Honey Glaze with Cold Collar, new song from Sleepazoid, New Age. And then we had James Gang with Funk 49, of course. Jerry Garcia Band, Lay Down Sally. Then we went into some Kid Cudi after that. Going to the Ceremony and Satellite Flight off of the Satellite Flight album. You are listening to KKCR Hanalei, K-A-Q-A Kilauea, and the Satellite Flight. The Static and Flow show is made possible by KKCR sustaining members, which is you, in partnership with Chin Young.
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0: Thank you very much. A special mahalo goes out to Chin Young for continuing to underwrite this program and many others. 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

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You are listening to Kauai Community Radio, KKCR Static and Flow Show. Been listening to some Disco Biscuits lately. They have been cruising with their new drummer. I was looking for something to play. You know, Above the Waves has always been one of my favorite songs. But they play it backwards. They play it inverted. They play it this way and that way. They play beginnings here and endings there. And sometimes it's hard to just find a standalone Above the Waves. But I got one here. It was from 7/11/2007 in the House of Blues. So let's check that out now. A standalone Above the Waves by the Disco Biscuits from 7/11/2007. It's got such a nice ring to it, doesn't it? KKCR Kauai Community Radio.

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3: Gliding into the last half hour here of the Static and Flow show. Been kind of all over the place today, tonight, today and tonight. Been a little under the weather, fighting a bug of sorts. But let's see what we had there after the probably too long above the waves to start off the hour. Disco Biscuits. We went completely different. Wanna Be in LA by Eagles of Death Metal off of Heart On. Queens of Stone Age, mellow tune from them, Make It With You. From the 2008 Era Vulgaris album. I was going to play something heavier, and then I just wanted to hear that tune. Kept it kind of light. Went nicely into I Got You, Wilco, from their first great album, Being There. Second album, but first great album. Pilot Can at the Queer of God, from the Flaming Lips, Transmissions from the Satellite Heart. And in the background, you got Uncle Tupelo with Sandusky. We're cruising into the last 23 minutes. Let's see here. What are we going to listen to? I was going to play an Ani song that I really dig that's really kind of politically apropos. But then I saw this song and I thought I'd play it instead because it's a cool song too. Older off of the title track, the electric version of the title track of the Out of Range album. So let's listen to Ani. KKCR, Kauai Community Radio.

Youth against fascism. Sonic Youth. Hey, that's it for me, folks. Static and Flow hits another day, another dollar, another Wednesday gone. Be good to each other. Love each other. 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It never hurts to smile at anyone. It's free. It costs you nothing. And the payoff can be absolutely huge. So, hey, love each other. Well, I already said that, didn't I? Smile at each other. Whatever you got. Just, be good to each other. We're all we got.

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what they're gonna do, see, what the plan is, see, we want you to make plenty noise. Act crazy. This is crazy time. From here on out, we want you to act crazy. Because you might be on the album.

0: Nakikinig ka sa KKCR Hanalei, KAQA Kilauea. Magandang gabi sa inyong lahat mga kababayan at mabuhay!
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speaks of my favorite time in our island's history, the monarchy era. Imagine two people so in love, but knowing full well they could be never more than lovers. He was a prince, and though she was a princess, she was betrothed to someone else. But she remembers the times they shared together in love. I hear the Maui waltz, and there you are, still haunting me. 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And I believed you. 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
1: Are you ready for hurricane season? A hurricane watch is issued when hurricane or tropical storm force winds are possible within 48 hours. A hurricane or warning is issued when hurricane or tropical storm force winds are expected within 36 hours. 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
1: In 1946, a deadly tsunami devastated Hawaii and led to the creation of the Pacific Tsunami Warning System. Although a warning system has since been installed, the Indian Ocean had no such system in place when a tsunami struck in 2004, killing thousands. Tsunami warning signs on our ocean world. A tsunami warning system can save lives, but there are natural signs that can also warn coastal residents of an impending tsunami. Ellen Prager is president of Earth to Ocean Incorporated.
2: Right now, we think of there as being three warning signs. One is a very fast lowering of the sea, kind of like a fast low tide. Typically, if that happens, minutes later, a tsunami is going to strike. Another warning sign is the earth shaking. If you're in the coastal zone and you feel an earthquake, you don't know whether it's happened inland or offshore, so your immediate response should be go inland or go high. And the third is that in documented cases of when tsunamis have hit, there's been a freight train sound or a loud bang coming from offshore. So that's another sign that there might be a tsunami ready to strike.
1: Remember, the first wave to arrive often isn't the largest. Stay clear of the ocean front. A bigger wave could arrive within minutes. I'm Marilyn Cooley. Our Ocean World, produced with the Joint Ocean Commission Initiative, working to protect the life of the ocean so the ocean can help sustain the life of our planet.
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4: 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Ka Pai Aina o Hawaiʻi is a culturally centered educational program and community created mosaic that was developed through a collaboration between the Garden Island Arts Council, artist Kathleen Ho, Kumuhula Keholani Kukua, Kilauea Point National Wildlife Refuge, Friends of Kauai Wildlife Refuges, and the hands and generosity of many community members. The 80-foot by 4-foot mosaic depicts the topography of the Hawaiian archipelago from Kure Atoll to Hawaii Island, including the still-submerged seamount Kamehameha Kanaloa. The installation shares the geographic and cultural story of this lay of islands and atolls, how the high Hawaiian islands fit within this long story, and how protected lands and waters continue to serve as a refuge for a variety of native Hawaiian wildlife species. The mosaic was created through a series of community workshops in which Kat Ho shared her intention for the project and facilitated the creation of this masterpiece, while Kumu Kehau shared mo'olelo and cultural trainings. Plan a visit soon to enjoy this special treat and learn more at www.kauairefuges.org.
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0: Aloha kakahia kakako. Good morning from the beautiful island of Kauai. Sister Lei here in another edition of Vintage and Vinyls of Hawaii and Kehea Kauai. And, I hope you're having a beautiful morning. What a paradise. Gotta love it, but it's very hard to protect.
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0: Hey, Kalamaya'o, we're adjusting all of our board here right now, and so sorry for that blast. Let's make it a little softer here, yeah?
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0: And mahalo nui loa for supporting Kauai Community Radio. And a shout out to Kauai Marine and Mower, Hukilau Lanai, and the Horses Are Good Company. We're going to get right to our music here, honoring this beautiful island that we love. And boy, I'm telling you, it's starting to get crowded over here. And we've got a lot of challenges ahead of us. So ho'omanawa nui, and take a deep breath. And we'll continue on, yeah? And heleon I mua kākou, as we do. And so, again, hopefully your morning is going well. We've got some Gabby Pahinui Mailani and Kumu Moki Hana Melendez, came out with a brand new CD, and Kauai Kaket.

Albert Ka'ai with Nani Vale Lihu'e and Kehone. And that's from Hawaiian Slack Key Kings. Kauai Kokat with Ana Hola from A Traditional Hawaiian. My Lani from a brand new CD that came out, E Kani Kapila Ka Ko, featuring Kumu Mokihana Melendez. Did it Kanani o Kalei Mokihana. Mokihana represents the island of Kauai. And Gabby Pops Pahinui with Unani Kauai from Rabbit Island Music Festival back in 1973. At the start of the show, we had Natalie Aikamau with E Ala E from her album E, for the letter I in Hawaii. We want to say, hey, a big mahalo nui loa. This weekend we had the Grateful Dead Marathon, and they raised $6,800 for Kauai Community Radio. Thank you so very much. I still got a place to go to on Thursdays. You rock. Thank you so much. Also, we had the County of Kauai, Kauai's 2026 Outstanding Older American. And the honorees this time was Margaret Akana, Mary Manuel, Larry Manuel, Reverend Mary Tudela, and Dr. Richard Goodell, my goodness, and Diane Fukuyama, Alan Momohara, and Renee Takahashi. Hey, congratulations, honoring our outstanding older champions, yep, of Hawaii name. Champion of your health, right on. And good, we got to stay mobile when we're older. I guarantee you that. I got to do my steps every morning now. Make sure I'm a little lubricated in order to walk. Yeah, that's what happens when you get younger. Anyhow, we're going to get to our music here. We've got Rose Lani Blossom up next. And Rose Lani Blossom was composed by John Kamealoha Almeida, and he speaks with a passion that transcends even the special flower that he's talking about from Maui, and to satisfy and the satisfaction of having slaked his thirst in the waters of Iao on Maui. And we also have two other songs that will be honoring specific pua followed suit. So mahalo nui loa for listening to Kauai's Community Radio.

0: at Skopuna Beamer with Nani Hawaii. We had Keola and Kopono Beamer with Pua Tuberose, honoring the Tuberose. And it's from Honolulu City Nights back in 1979. Natalie Aikamau did Ginger Blossom. And that is from her album E, or the letter I. And John K. Almeida, you heard his own voice, singing Rose Lani Blossoms from Hawaiian Vacations, the best of Hawaiian music. Mahalo pia. Thank you so much for listening to Kauai's Community Radio. Sister Lei here in Vintage and Vinyls. And we've got the community calendar up next.
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0: And celebrating World Ocean Day is the 8th Annual KSA Show, Washed Up Marine Debris Art Show. Exhibit starts on June 6th through the 26th, and opening reception on June 5th at 5 p.m. It's not telling me where. Oh, Kauai Society of Artists.org, co-sponsored by Surf Riders. And so there is that one. PMRF has canceled their Freedom Fest. A lot of activities going on over there, I guess, and they need to protect, do their job, yeah. And let's see, what else? Oh, and that should be all for the moment. As more comes in, we'll be able to share that information with you. Here is today's word of the day with Kumu Kehalani Kekoa.
3: Aloha mai kako. Today's Hawaiian word of the day is olu olu, which is translated as pleasant, cordial, congenial, and gracious. Mahalo ia ke kuini I ka ho'okipa olu olu. The queen was admired for her gracious, hospitality.
5: KKCR's Hawaiian Word of the Day is brought to you by the Ama Olukai Foundation.
0: And we do have one more announcement. Attention runners and walkers joining for the 44th annual Haena to Hanalei 8-mile run or walk, half marathon, 5K run, and 1-mile youth run. And that's starting on Saturday, June 6th. They'll be starting at around 6:30 and 7 o'clock a.m. early in the morning. Just when the crows are crowing. And more information, you can go to hanaleikanuclub.org. Run with the world's most beautiful courses and enjoy a delicious pancake meal. And sponsored by the Hanalei Canoe Club. Yay! Coming up, we've got the Royal Hawaiian Hotel song. It was composed by Mary Pula'a Robbins, who wrote the song for the grand opening of the Royal Hawaiian Hotel back in 1927. And we also have two other additional songs that are honoring hotels. One honors the Hale'iwa Hotel and Hale Kulani Hotel.

That's Florent Atem with Sacred Ground from Hawaiian Slacky Kings. Elua Kane with Hale Kulani from Paddle to the Rising Sun. Napalapalai with Hale Iwa Hotel from Kapuahae, Hawaii. And the Brothers Casimiro with Royal Hawaiian Hotel from the first two albums. That's the name of their album, the first two albums. Back in 1992. Mahalo piha for listening to Kauai's Community Radio. Hey, the King's Parade is back, finally, and we're complete with pa'u rioters. They're all getting ready for June 13th, Saturday, 9 a.m. to 2 p.m. The parade will be on Rice Street at 9 a.m. and Ho'olaulea at 10 a.m. at the historic County Lawn. There'll be demonstrations, entertainment, and more. And the pa'u riders will see some floats and walking and riding units. They've been working real hard to get with decorations and all kinds of stuff. If more information is needed or you want to be a parade participant, you can contact Melissa Sugai, 808-635-7205, or email kkcc-kauai@gmail.com. And that's for the 2026 Kauai's King's Parade and Ho'olaulea. Yay! Glad to see that back. One of the beautiful things about Kauai, and seeing all the wonderful flowers. Coming up, we've got the song Sa Noe. Sa Noe now was composed by when she was Princess Liliuokalani and her friend Elizabeth Achak, and they composed that specifically for Princess Likelike. And Sa Noe or Ka Noe is also known as a beach. As not a beach, Ekalamai, the mist referred to the queen's people, and the queen awaits their will. Sa Noe, the mist. Been written back in the 1870s. We'll also hear two compositions by Princess Likelike herself.

0: And it's just after 8 o'clock here in the beautiful morning on Kauai'i. We're listening to Leonard Kwan with Nu'upihi Moi Moi number 3. That's from her album Ke'ala's Mele. Gary Halea Mau with Ahe Lau Makani by Princess Like Like. Billy Pa'a and Kumukama Kuibo Kumukahi with Aina Ho. Nalani Eha is the name of that album. Hui Aloha sang the full version of Sa Noe. That was Mike Ka'ava, I believe. Yep. Oh no, that was Martin Pahinui. At the time, Hui Aloha was made up of Dennis Kamakahi, David Kamakahi, George Ku'o, and Martin Pahinui. And that was Martin that sang Sa Noe on its full version, all verses. And that's from the album Hui Aloha. We want to thank Kauai, Mold, Water, Fire, and Mystical Hawaii for their support of Kauai Community Radio. And thank all our sustaining members as well. Mahalo.
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0: 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Hey, sister, I hope you're having fun out there in Hawaii Island. And, hey, we miss you here on Kauai. I also want to give a shout-out to some of our listeners out there, and Jamie and Jennifer out in Houston, Texas. Hey, aloha nui. And we've also got Dion from Alaska. Miss you. Hope your cold is dispelling and going away. And also Ku'ule out there in Wilmington. And aloha nui. And sprinkle with some of my cousins here and there in friends. Aloha. And we've got folks listening all the way from coast to coast, United States, Canada, Ukraine, Iran. We got several broadcasters. Switzerland, Italy, Germany, Argentina, and more, and all throughout Europe. And so thank you very much for tuning in to Kauai's Community Radio. Coming up next, our next song, let's see, what is our next? Sassy. Okay, song composed back in 1890s, can you believe? In 1890s, can you believe? And credited to J. Kokolia as well as Solomon Hiram.

Tell Waikiki Waialae and Ivale Kalihi. Anyway, we have a version by the Kalama Quartet we'll play for you. And very briefly, we'll play a really bombastic, sassy version by Kaleo Okalani Trio. I don't know if folks remember them back in the 70s. And then we get Pops Gabby Pahinui going to also sing one of Solomon Hiram's compositions. And that's next.

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2: Oh my God, it's so sweet to hear Gabby Pahinui's laughter. Ah, Gabby Pops Pahinui. And he did Ka Moe'a. Moa'e. Kalamaya'o. Ka Moa'e. By Solomon Hiram. And that's from the album Gabby back in 1972. The Bombastics. Sound came from the Kaleo Okalani Trio, also known as the Entertainers Five. And they did a really fancy version of Sassy. Or Saucy. Kalama's Quartet did Sassy as well. Way back when. And it's from Hawaiian Steel Guitar Classics, 1927 to 1938. That'll tell you how old that is. And we've got the Miley Serenaders doing a version of Sassy. Bossy. It's so funny in that song, they're telling about the girl's sassy strain, and one is eating black crabs, other drinking beer, the other... $2.50. I don't know what's that for. Anyhow, Song of Hawaii is up next, and it's one of those Hapa Haole songs you may recall, written by Gordon Beecher, and you always remember that. Many remember the line: "There's a perfume of a million flowers." There's a perfume of a million flowers. Yeah, that's the song of old Hawaii. And we'll have two additional songs that actually, what I pulled out is there's a rainbow following the showers, and that's in the lyrics. So we have two additional songs about the rainbows, in addition to the song of Hawaii. Here we go. Surf is going to sing that for us.

0: we're going to pause that just for a moment so we can talk story about that. We actually have the Hawaiian music calendar up for you next. Also find out what the Hawaiian moon phase for today is. And so, Linda Lester-Keale.
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2: 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Duke's Barefoot Bar with the Royal Sonesta Hotel in Lihue features John Kepamahi from 6 to 8. The Lava Lava Beach Club features Daryl Gonzalez from 3 to 5, and then Falling Down Romance from 6 to 9. 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On our South Shore, the Hoku Bar at the Waiohai Resort in Poipu features Kyla Benz with Hula by Nicole from 4 to 6. The Kauai Island Brewery at the Port Ellen Marina in Ale'ele features Darren from 5 to 7. Keoki's Paradise Restaurant and Bar in Poipu features Jordan from 5 to 8:30 in the dining room. The Seaview Terrace at the Grand Hyatt in Poipu features Tommy Tokioka from 5 to 7. The Wine Shop in Koloa Town features Bronson Iwohi from 6 to 8. And on our west side, the Saddle Room at Wrangler Steakhouse features Nick Castillo from 6 to 8. If you have Hawaiian music events you'd like posted on our Hawaiian music calendar, please send an email to events@kkcr.org. Attention, Linda. Mahalo nui loa, and have a great Hawaiian day.
3: Vilina ke aloha. Today's Hawaiian moon phase is La'au Kulua. It is the 19th moon of the Hawaiian lunar cycle. On the aina, it is good for cultivating but not planting. Gather and prepare la'au or Hawaiian plants and herbs for medicinal use. On the kai, fishing is fair at sea with the ocean becoming rough. This late rising moon phase can still be seen in the morning hours. It is the second of three la'au moon phases.
0: And big mahalo nui loa to kumu Keholani Kakua for sharing the Hawaiian moon phase calendar, and to Linda Lester-Keale and sharing the Hawaiian music calendar. What a great, great team we have, yeah? And we're back online. Thank you very much to Brother Andrew, who helps out. He's in our office, one of our staff members, and much mahalo to him. Coming up, we got the Stevedore Hula. It's also called Kipikoa. And before I do that, I should mention that the previous was the Song of Old Hawaii with the surfers, and Yeah, the Surfers. What a beautiful melody they always had, yeah? Clayton Nalu'ai, Alan Nalu'ai, Bernie Ching, Pat Silva, and Buddy Nalu'ai. And that made up the Surfers here in Hawaii. Hawaii Surfers, yeah. And, yeah, just beautiful, beautiful, beautiful. And we also heard Ke A Nui Nui with Darlene Ahuna. And also with the kupuna in the background talking. And that's from a place called Hawaii Volume 3. Wai Olohia sing for us Hawaiian Rainbows, both in Hawaiian and in English. And that was the single album. And Stevedore Hula, Kipikoa. We're going to have Sean Na'au sing that one. It's also, Bina Mossman had composed the song for her husband back in the 1930s. And the use of scattered English is was common during that era of Hawaiian music. You'll hear an English word dropped here and there. For instance, uese for sweetie, or sweepa for sweep. And of course, kolohe, let it go. I'm not going to say the rest. Okay, let go your... Never mind. So, Kipikoa, also known as the Stevedores. We'll also hear for Auntie Genoa Ke Ave and Charles K.L. Davis with two other Bita Mossman compositions.

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He ono wa, he ono wa, he ono iho no, ahe ono no. He ono wa, he ono wa, he ono iho no, ahe ono no. 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

0: David or Kavika Kahiapo with Pukalani. And that is from the album of the Ho'omaluhia. George K. L. Davies sang Winnebina Bondsman's song, He'ono, and it actually was live recording from the Ed Sullivan Show back in 1962, August 5th program, He'ono. It was fun. Auntie Genoa Ke Ave with Papalina Lahi Lahi from Hana Ho Volume 1. And Sean Na'o with Stevedore's Hula or Kipikoa. And that's from the album Lehua Beauty. Ah, mahalo nui loa for listening to Kauai's Community Radio. Almost 9 o'clock as we switch over to Kahea Kauai. Still playing the same beautiful island music. We're going to take a pause on sharing more about the song. I've got some music queued up. We've got Josh Totofi with a brand new song out. Beautiful video. And the video in the video, music video, is my cousin, Brad Kalilimoku, and actor, model, cultural practitioner, and Paniolo. And yeah, it's really sweet. Wish you could see that part. Now Molo Kama, also with Taj Mahal, Gary Haleamau, Sunny Lim, and a Spanish group called Los Sezontles. Sezontles. And it's interesting. We have a lot of musicians that travel throughout the world and collaborate with local musicians wherever they may be. And I think, I believe this is one of those efforts. And Dagan Bernstein from Big Island, Hawaii Island, I prefer to call it. Ha'aheo naka naka pani olo. Then he's going to sing a little country song he wrote. So, yeah. Let's see, you're listening to KKCR Hanalei, KAQA Kilauea, K224CQ Anahola, K205FM Honolulu. And we're streaming worldwide at KKCR, literally today across the globe. And very honored to share Hawaiian music with you. Aina Lani, how are you?
1: Ha'aheo nui o Mokihana Pest Control.
0: That's not Aina Lani. Oh, we know it.
2: 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KAQA Kilauea.
0: I don't know why we got a stutter in there in some of these recordings, but we do for some reason, you know. Never know with magnetics. 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
0: 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Oh, no, delicious. And Mokihana Pest Control, thank you so much for continuing to support Kauai Community Radio. We got Josh Totofi, Taj Mahal, and Los Santoles, and Dagan Bernstein right now.

And that's George Kuo with the brand new CD, Kiho Alo Stories and Song Volume 2. And a sweet one it is. Dagan Bernstein composed

Let's see. Yeah, adios, Keloa. Waves of the same sea. And they did Na Molokama. Pretty cool. And Josh Totofi was a brand new song. Oh my gosh. Slow Rolling Sunshine. Sunrise. And yeah, for you lovers to go out early morning to watch the sunrise. Not just the sunset, but the sunrise. We've got some issues happening in Hawaiian homelands. Hawaiians have been attacked lately in many fronts with Queen Emma, Prince Kuhio's Hawaiian Homestead Act, and the Bernice Pauahi Kamehameha Schools. And, well, we as the Lahui, we know that they created these things knowing forward vision that we would need health care, housing, and education to survive. And so these are their legacies, DHHL, Kamehameha Schools, and then some. And, you know, they fought to have these rights carried on, regardless, you know, in the transition, the government transition. But we got some stuff. What, Eric Ryan suing the Department of Hawaiian Homelands for their 50% Hawaiian. Well, he's a non-Hawaiian, so anyhow, this is my answer to your call. Thank you so very much. And these next three songs are in response. All right. Thank you. Here we go.

0: Ooh, I'm all gay, I'm a guy and I eat kimono.
1: You gotta keep Hawaiian lands in Hawaiian hands.
2: And that's about all I got to say about that right now. Ku'e, keep Hawaiian lands in Hawaiian hands. And please, don't tread on us, because we bite. All right. We've got the, I think we've got the county council, the county of Kauai briefing up next. And here, let me put that up for us. And, we got to stop that. Thank you very much. All right, here we go. I hope. Okay. Let's see. Ah, here we go.
3: Aloha Kauai, I'm Managing Director Reiko Matsuyama, and this is your county briefing for Thursday, June 4th. Officials would like to remind everyone that illegal dumping on roadways, vacant lots, and public or private property is illegal. Such activity can carry stiff penalties, including jail time, and should never be considered as a way to dispose of any form of unwanted items or trash. Our team in the Roads Division recently removed a large pile of construction trash carelessly left on the side of a road. This kind of behavior will not be tolerated, and there is no excuse. Our county refuse transfer facilities are open daily from 7:15 a.m. to 3:15 p.m. If you witness illegal dumping, please call the Kauai Police Department at 808-241-1711. In observance of the King Kamehameha Day holiday, county offices will be closed next Thursday, June 11th. Residential refuse pickup will remain unchanged, and the Kauai bus will operate on its regular schedule. County offices and services will reopen on Friday, June 12th. For a complete list of closures and services affected, please see our press release at kauai.gov. Finally, the Kauai Police Department would like to remind the public of road closures this Saturday, June 6th, for the 8th Annual YWCA Kauai Pride Parade. The parade will start at Vedina Stadium, moving west on Ho'olaku Street, and then continue up Rice Street to the historic county building. Roads will close beginning at 9:30 a.m. to approximately 11:15 a.m. Please expect delays if you will be on the road in the area. KPD reminds everyone to drive with extreme caution and obey all posted speed limits and signs. 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And that's all for this week's County Briefing. Until next time, mahalo Kauai.
2: And mahalo nui loa for the County of Kauai Briefing. And the Pride Parade, KKCR is going to have a booth out there during the Pride Parade. And I may stop by the booth and give a little shout, give a aloha nui and a hug to anyone who needs. Yeah. Anyhow, we're going to get back with our music here. And we have coming up next, let's see, Sweet Le Mamo. Sweet Le Mamo, it is assumed that in this song, the mamo is referring to the yellow lehua and bird and the yellow lehua. Much prized for the lei and mentioned in here, along with other forest plants, yellow feathers of the mamo bird were fashioned into precious garlands or lehulu, worn by royalty in ancient days. Today, anyone now can wear lehulu. Many wonderful art practitioners out there making. So we'll have Bob Pauli Davis and the gang from way back when sing Sweet Le Mamo. It's followed by the Rose Ensemble that'll have a song with the same title, but is not the same song. It was written by Charles Hopkins and by the same title, and so we'll listen to that. And that was released back in June 2014 by the Rose Records. And then Le Lehua, a song honoring the Lehua.

That's one of the latest from Jake Shimabukuro. Golden. Na Palapalai shared with us Sweet Lele Hua. Okay, we go hold on that one. Sweet Lele Hua. And that was, again, done by Na Palapalai. And from their album Kapua Ha'e Hawaii, the Rose Ensemble with the composition by, where are my notes? Charles Hopkins. Yeah, there we go. They also named it Sweet Le Mamo. And that's from Na Mele Hawaii, a rediscovery of Hawaiian vocal music. And Bob Pauhale Davis with Sweet Le Mamo from Bardi Songs Hawaiian Style. Mahalo piha. Thank you so much for listening to Kauai's Community Radio. Coming up, we've got a song composed by George Manoa Huddy. And he composed several beautiful songs. Born here from Kapa'a, Kauai. And back in the 1950s, George Manoa Huddy III. And Le Mokihana, Sweet Le Mokihana is one of his compositions we'll hear. And he wrote of the Mokihana in anise scented hard green berry that represents the island of Kauai, found in abundance only here. And it was designated as Kauai's official lei by the Hawaii Territorial Legislature back in 1923. We also will hear another composition by him, Waiakanayo. And he wrote this, he wrote the mele for Hui Ohana, actually, who recorded it in their Ke Kolu album. And then, just that one song. Okay, thank you. And here we go. We're going to play for you.

0: almost at 10 o'clock here on the beautiful island of Kauai. And we just heard a set of George Manoa Huddy III's compositions. Sweet Le Mokihana was done by Mark Yamanaka from the album Le Le Hua. Kuana Torres Kahele with Waiakanayo. And that's music from the Hawaiian Islands, Volume 2, Kahele Lani Ni'i Hau. He has a whole set, each set honors a particular island on Hawaii'i. And Kirby Q did Na Willy Willy from Kauai Kine, local favorite. Hope he's doing well. And let's see. And you're listening to KKCR Hanalei, KAQA Kilauea, K224 CQ on Ahola, K205 FM Honolulu. 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Thank you so much for joining me this morning, Sister Lei. And we're just hanging out. Been doing this for over 20 years and still going. A little bit more rickety, but still going. Anyway, Kahea Kauai is made possible by KKCR sustaining members in partnership with Bill Fernandez, storyteller and author, Zero Waste Kauai Reuse, and Ha Coffee.
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0: 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Hey, I love coming here. And next song is Sweet Leilani. And, well, Harry Owens, we got to credit Harry Owens for being one of the individuals that made Hawaiian music more national, if not international. Sweet Leilani, as recorded by Bing Crosby, was played over every radio station and every jukebox in the United States, and it was on the Hit Parade radio program for 28 consecutive weeks, a record that was never equaled. It was actually credited for helping to revive the American record industry during the Depression, according to George Kanehele in the book Hawaiian Music. Sweet Leilani won the Oscar for the best song in 1938. So we'll hear the Polynesians sing Sweet Leilani. Gabby Pahinui will sing for us off of one of the Territorial Airways records. Territorial Airways is another fantastic, fantastic resource of older Hawaiian music, yeah. And Harry Owens and his Royal Hawaiians will also be singing Poi My Boy Will Make a Man of You. I don't know. Is that why I talk a little lower sometimes? All righty. Here we go with Sweet Leilani.

0: little Sonny Chillingsworth with Slacky instrumental number one from Endlessly. We had Harry Bowens and the Royal Hawaiians. His Royal Hawaiians playing Poi, My Boy Will Make a Man of You. Hi'ilawe by Gabby Pops Pahinui. And that's from Territorial Airways, Hi'ilawe. Harry Owens' Poi, My Boy, that was in a song of Songs of Hawaii by Harry Owens' band. And the Polynesians shared Sweet Leilani from their album Sweet Aloha. Mahalo nui for listening to Kauai's Community Radio. See, we've got the moon phase calendar for you. Here we go.
1: Vilina ke aloha. Today's Hawaiian moon phase is La'au Kulua. It is the 19th moon of the Hawaiian lunar cycle. On the aina, it is good for cultivating but not planting. Gather and prepare la'au or Hawaiian plants and herbs for medicinal use. On the kai, fishing is fair at sea with the ocean becoming rough. This late rising moon phase can still be seen in the morning hours. It is the second of three la'au moon phases.
0: And there you have the moon phase calendar. And coming up, we've got a couple announcements from the county of Kauai. The county, June 10th, Kauai County Council Committee meeting is canceled. Just so you know, the committee meeting for the county council is canceled. And let's see, also, Kealia Beach, the comfort station is closed up until 2:30 p.m. today. There's still the 2:30 p.m. today. They're still doing some pending repairs. And so

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I love you. All right, that's Brother Is. And with Sea of Love. And yeah. Sea of Love from Unforgettable. Josh Totofe and Roby Kahakalau with Sweetheart Mine. And that's from the album Pua Ki Ele. And Don Ho, and actually it was the audience that sang Sweet Someone from Don Ho's greatest hits. That's during one of his performances back in 1900. And, wow, I keep chicken skin. Especially out hearing Brada Is. Next song is Teve Teve. Teve Teve was a chant at one time. Kale Aona had written the chant. Later, according to Huapala, Vicky E.E. Rodriguez had added music to it, which is traditional, a traditional practice of many chants translated musically into lyrical. And traditionally also, he used natural imagery as a kauna for human passion. And so this song is not only about the guppy, but also noted as being about for her human romance and sensual activities. And we'll hear a couple other songs, I believe, that denote the same thing. Aloha ka manini and ka nani a o ka'u. And those are coming up next. Here's Don Kaulia, Donald Kaulia with Monterey.

0: That's my Ka'ava, and that is from Hawaiian Slacky Kings, Sempania Slack. We had whoever singing for us, Kanani A'o Ka'u, that's from their album Whoever. Bunny Brown's Hilo Hawaiians with Aloha Ka Manini back in 1970. That's from their album, their LP, Bunny Brown's Hilo Hawaiians. And Ku'uipo Kumukahi with Teve Teve, our signature song for this set. And Teve Teve actually is O'opu, or freshwater native freshwater goby. And there are about 5 species endemic to the Hawaiian streams. And that's partly what she sang of. E Ku'ule, E Ku'uipo is the album that Elle's from. We've got the Hawaiian music calendar next, followed by the Surf Report, and we also may have Chad Blair with Civil Beat.
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3: 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On the east side, Shutter's Lounge at the Kauai Beach Resort features Chanel and Reef from 6 to 8. The Bullshed Restaurant in Kapa'a features Res Kaui and Cliff Furtado from 7 to 9. The Hukilau Lanai Seafood Restaurant in Waipoli features Dennis Chun from 5:30 to 8:30. Duke's Barefoot Bar with the Royal Sonesta Hotel in Lihue features John Kepamahi from 6 to 8. The Lava Lava Beach Club features Daryl Gonzalez from 3 to 5, and then Falling Down Romance from 6 to 9. That's at the Kauai Shores Hotel in Kapa'a. The Nepali Brewing Company in Kapa'a features Russ Wellington from 5:30 to 7:30. On our South Shore, the Hoku Bar at the Waiohai Resort in Poipu features Kyla Benz with Hula by Nicole from 4 to 6. The Kauai Island Brewery at the Port Ellen Marina in Ale'ele features Darren from 5 to 7. Keoki's Paradise Restaurant and Bar in Po'oipu features Jordan from 5 to 8:30 in the dining room. The Seaview Terrace at the Grand Hyatt in Po'oipu features Tommy Tokioka from 5 to 7. The Wine Shop in Koloa Town features Bronson Iwohi from 6 to 8. And on our west side, the Saddle Room at Wrangler Steakhouse features Nick Castillo from 6 to 8. If you have Hawaiian music events you'd like posted on our Hawaiian music calendar, please send an email to events@kkcr.org. Attention, Linda. Mahalo nui loa, and have a great Hawaiian day.
0: Thank you. Mahalo to Linda Lester Keale and sharing the Hawaiian music calendar with us. And we've got the surf report. We've got large surf. It's a high surf advisory for south-facing shores, okay? And it'll continue. It'll gradually decline, but it'll still maintain high surf levels today. Tonight, it'll start to fall to moderate levels. and gradually fade through Sunday. Along north-facing shores, we've got some surf peaking up and starting to rise up, possibly early next week. And then what east is looks pretty normal. Yet east will prevail, near average east shore surf will prevail through the weekend and early into next week. North facing shores 3 to 5 feet, west facing shores 5 to 7 feet. Surf's up at south facing shores at 7 to 10 feet, and east facing shores 2 to 4 feet. Partly sunny skies today, scattered showers. We just had some downpours, and now it's sunny. So take umbrella, you never know. In the mid-80s will be a high temperature with east winds around 10 miles per hour, and the sun will set at 7:18 today, tonight. Mostly cloudy, scattered showers, high temperature and low temperature in the lower 70s. East winds will continue at 10 miles per hour, and there you got the surf report. And before we have more music, I gotta play Civil Beat. There we go. It's Chad Blair.
4: Good morning, this is Chad Blair, and today's report from civilbeat.org. Oahu North Shore farmers are feeling left behind in the ongoing cleanup efforts from the Kona low storms. The city and county of Honolulu won't haul debris or mud from private ag land. The state has not been on site since National Guard members helped to separate debris piles and hand-dig drainage ditches on inundated pieces of property. The federal government could pay up to 75% of cleanup cost so long as farmers front the money. A spokesman for the mayors of the city completed an assessment of what it would cost to clear all of the ag properties on the North Shore, but it's waiting on an island-wide assessment for impacted farm areas in Waianae, Kahuku, and Ko'olaupoko, and elsewhere. It wasn't clear how long that would take. Unlike residential properties where mud was hauled from the road, the city would be involved in clearing mud and debris from private property paid for with taxpayer funds. More than 300 people have filed to run for public office in this year's elections. Voters will have a number of candidates to choose from in several key races. They include competitive races for the U.S. Congress, Lieutenant Governor, and 2 county mayors this year. About a half dozen open seats in the Hawaii legislature have also drawn a number of candidates. And there are several rematches of note, including a Honolulu City Council contest pitting incumbent Tommy Waters once again against former council member Trevor Ozawa. And finally, Cookie Frogs have been on Maui for more than 20 years, arriving from the Big Island as hitchhikers on potted plants. Since then, populations have reached 37,000 on Maui, now occupy about 5,000 acres of Haiku Palvela, though the Maui Invasive Species Committee has so far managed to keep them from taking up residence across the island's more than 200,000 acres of suitable habitat. But the frogs are still spreading, and in November, after drought-breaking downpours, the frogs arrived in Upper Hogback. Residents called the Invasive Species Committee, Maui County, and other local council members, only to learn that the island's 5-person Koki team is too under-resourced and outgunned in its fight against the amphibians to tackle the spread in residential areas for long. To read more about these and other stories, please visit civilbeat.org.
0: Oh, I remember those Koki frogs. I used to live in South America for about 7 years or so back when I was a young kid. Dad, mom and dad traveled. Anyhow, those Koki frogs, even on Big Island, Hawaii Island, they can be annoying as heck. Anyhow, thank you, Chad Blair from Civil Beat. And, well, we've got one more set of music for you. And that is the song, That's the Hawaiian in Me, composed by Margaret Lane. And it was augmented by John Noble back in 1936. And yeah, I agree. I don't like shoes upon my feet. I really don't. But gotta do sometimes. And then it's followed by the Toad Song by Puakea Nogelmeyer. Writes about the thrilling toad that becomes a metaphor for, again, human relations. Sing your own song, and there's someone just your flavor. Okay. And the final song, To You, Sweetheart, by Harry Owens. We're going to close with that song today. I think, I don't know, I may still do one more. But To You, Sweetheart, Harry Owens published the song back in 1935, and he gave up all other music for Hawaiian music. As soon as he landed in Honolulu, he tried to develop a blending of Hawaiian with the sweet corn, his phrase, sound of the U.S. mainland ballads to produce a new sound, and that he did. And that notation is also, you'll find that in George Kanahele's Hawaiian music book. So here we go, and I hope the rest of your day, gangy, goes smooth. Heck with some of the politics sometimes. You just got to take a breath and spread your aloha wherever you can.

And that was Nina Kealii Vahamana. What a beautiful voice, yeah? And she was singing with the Maile Serenaders, who were playing in the background for her. To You, Sweetheart, Aloha. And that's from the album Let's Hula by the Maile Serenaders. Kealii Raichel is noted as to be the one for the Toad song. And that's from his album Le Halia. And Prince Kalani Kinimaka with That's the Hawaiian in Me. It's kind of a little rough cut of a recording, but Shigo, and that was a single album. Mahalo piha. Thank you so much for listening to Kauai Community Radio. I've really enjoyed having you here and sharing the beautiful music of the islands. As well as a point of view. Until next week, may the rest of the week and weekend be kind to you and yours. Take care of you. Take care of your ohana. Take care of your community. And we are actually going to leave in with a song in honor of Madam Pele. She's been going off on Hawaii Island, reaching the highest heights that she's ever been recorded as being. And, yeah, beautiful flight. What a beautiful sight. The powers of Pele. Big Island Conspiracy. Stay tuned. Democracy Now! Is up next.

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1: You can tell there's a certain energy to this movement. The movement spans across the ocean into the United States. And the interesting thing is the problems are the same problems with the same solutions. I think that's why we are all very interested in what's happening in Europe, whereas Europe, conversely, was interested in what was happening in the United States with our mass deportation campaign. So this is exciting.
0: In Portugal, hundreds of far-right activists gathered Saturday for an anti-immigrant summit focused on so-called re-migration. Those who attended included Trump's former Border Patrol commander Gregory Vivino, who led the deadly immigration crackdowns in Chicago, Los Angeles, and Minneapolis. We'll speak to two reporters about Vivino, but first we get a report from outside the Delaney Hall ICE jail in Newark, New Jersey, where prisoners launched a hunger strike 2 weeks ago.
2: People are scared. People are confused. I just heard a mom tell her daughter, it's okay. We're okay. Look, I told you there's nothing to be scared of because the daughter started shaking. She's just here to see her dad. She thinks Delaney Hall is a hospital because her family is too scared to tell her what it actually is, which is a camp.
0: And as the U.S. continues to threaten Cuba, we'll speak to Princeton historian Ada Ferrer. She won a Pulitzer Prize for her book, Cuba, an American History. Her new memoir, Keeper of My Kin, Memoir of an Immigrant Daughter. All that and more coming up. Welcome to Democracy Now!, democracynow.org, The War and Peace Report. I'm Amy Goodman. The House of Representatives has approved legislation seeking to end President Trump's war in Iran. On Wednesday, four Republican Congress members broke ranks and sided with Democrats in a 215-208 vote on the War Powers Resolution directing President Trump to remove U.S. armed forces from hostilities against Iran unless explicitly authorized by Congress. The vote had initially been set for 2 weeks ago, but was delayed after House Speaker Mike Johnson adjourned for an early May recess when it appeared the resolution had the votes to pass. It now heads to the Senate. If approved there, the resolution would require Trump's signature. Neither chamber of Congress appears to have enough votes to override a presidential veto. Meanwhile, Michigan Democratic Congressmember Rashida Tlaib is moving forward with a separate war powers resolution that would end U.S. military involvement in Israel's war on Lebanon. She spoke from the House floor Wednesday.
3: Organizations such as Human Rights Watch have documented Israel's illegal use of white phosphorus multiple times in Lebanon, which is a war crime. They launched it in residential neighborhoods, y'all, in Lebanese farmland. Is this what our country is supporting? We are supplying these horrific chemical bombs to the Israeli military, and our military is providing operational support as we speak for these scorched earth campaigns that is destroying the very conditions of life in Lebanon.
0: Lebanon's government's agreed to extend the U.S. brokered ceasefire with Israel, even though the Israeli military has consistently violated it. The agreement reached Wednesday requires Hezbollah to cease fire on Israeli troops occupying southern Lebanon, ordering their withdrawal from territory north of the Litani River. Once again, Hezbollah was not a party to the talks, which were hosted by the State Department in Washington. Ahead of Wednesday's announcement, Hezbollah continued to attack Israeli forces occupying southern Lebanon and fired rockets toward northern Israel. Meanwhile, Israeli strikes across Lebanon killed at least 9 people Wednesday, including an attack on an ambulance that killed 2 paramedics. Several more people were wounded after the ceasefire extension was announced when an Israeli drone attacked a vehicle in southern Lebanon. On Capitol Hill, Secretary of State Marco Rubio testified to a House committee on Wednesday that military operations against Iran are over. Rubio later clarified his remark to state he meant only that Operation Arctic Fury had ended.
4: It's a fact. We're no longer conducting sustained strikes inside of Iran to degrade their military because Epic Fury is over.
0: Even as Rubio spoke, President Trump appeared to contradict his testimony, telling reporters in the Oval Office the U.S. had attacked Iran as recently as Tuesday evening.
5: And we hit them pretty hard the night before and actually last night.
0: Trump claimed talks to end the U.S. war in Iran were going very well, actually, and could result in a breakthrough as soon as this weekend. He spoke just hours after Iran attacked diplomatic facilities in Kuwait. along with its international airport, killing one person and injuring over 60 others.
5: You know, I'd say in that part of the world, ceasefires when you're shooting in a more moderate manner.
0: Iranian Foreign Minister Abbas Araghchi said Iran remains in communication with the Trump administration, but stressed there had been no tangible progress with U.S. negotiators. In Gaza, Israeli airstrikes overnight killed 9 Palestinians, including 4 children. On Wednesday, mourners gathered at Al-Aqsa Hospital to bid farewell to 2 Palestinian brothers, Sakhar and Mohamed Khalil Abu Karim, who were killed in an Israeli airstrike at Maghazi refugee camp. This is one of their relatives.
6: There's no ceasefire or anything. The Israeli army is targeting civilians. He was a young man trying to make a living, just like me. I'm a tradesman, just trying to earn a living. We want to live. What shall we do? It's a wartime and everything is shut down.
0: The British government has banned progressive political commentators Hassan Piker and Cenk Uygur from entering the UK. They were scheduled to speak at the South by Southwest London Festival and the Oxford Union Society. The UK's Home Office said it was canceling their travel permits, quote, on the grounds that their presence in the UK may not be conducive to the public good, unquote. Both Piker and Uygur are outspoken in their criticism of Israel. Uygur posted on social media, quote, I've been banned for criticizing Israel. Are we free anymore? He asked. Piker also said, quote, the UK has revoked my visa as well, all at the behest of Israel, Piker said. President Trump said Wednesday night, he'll nominate Todd Blanche as his next attorney general. Blanche has been serving as acting attorney general since Trump fired Pam Bondi in April. He was previously President Trump's personal lawyer. President Trump signed an executive order Wednesday making it easier to fire 8,000 of the highest paid government workers. The order by the Office of Personnel Management strips a mostly senior group of workers of their civil service protections by classifying them as at-will employees who can be fired without a stated cause. The White House previously indicated up to 50,000 positions could be reclassified and hasn't ruled out expanding its order. In Bolivia, rural communities demanding the resignation of President Rodrigo Paz have seized an oil field in the Santa Cruz region, shutting down production. Protesters closed the well valves and erected barriers to slow the advance of the police, with a local leader stating the takeover was nonviolent and decided collectively by indigenous community members. Police later moved in with riot gear, arresting 4 people. The oil field action is the latest escalation in a weeks-long general strike opposing Paz's sweeping neoliberal agenda. The unrest began in early May over fuel shortages, rising living costs, and austerity measures. Since then, it's left at least 5 people dead and cause billions of dollars in economic losses. President Paz is proposing a controversial state of exception bill to Bolivia's Congress to authorize the military to dismantle roadblocks as nationwide protests enter their 5th week. This is Bolivian President Paz.
7: All the efforts that our national police, our armed forces, and the government will make will be humanitarian actions aimed at changing this situation.
0: In Chile, thousands of students, teachers, and activists have taken to the streets of Santiago in a massive march against far-right President José Antonio Kast's education cuts and sweeping austerity measures. Since taking office in March, Kast has pledged to slash roughly $6 billion in public spending over 18 months, imposing a nearly 3% budget cut across all ministries. The Confederation of Students of Chile called on citizens to reject the austerity plan under the slogan, "Public education must be defended," warning free higher education is now under threat in Chile. These are some of the voices from the march.
6: We are returning once again to a savage dictatorship. The kids tried to march and the police didn't let them. The teachers were gassed and beaten.
8: We are fighting to maintain rights, to protect them not only for us students, but also for the elderly and for all the people who need support and whom the state cannot leave alone.
0: Mexico City has been rocked by massive labor protests as the National Coordinating Committee of Education Workers is calling for dignified pensions, fair wages, and job security. The strike comes just days before Mexico's set to host the first match of the World Cup soccer tournament. On Monday, striking teachers marched on Zocalo Square, where they were met with tear gas from riot police as they broke through metal barricades. On Tuesday, they toppled giant mannequins of soccer stars advertising FIFA World Cup matches. According to the union, five protesters were injured in the clashes. This is Jose Montes de Oca, the Secretary of Foreign Affairs of the Mexican Electricians Union.
6: There is a lack of sensitivity on the part of the government to address and resolve the demands of the working class, organized as a social movement.
0: And in Albania, protests are growing over the development of a massive resort linked to Jared Kushner, President Trump's son-in-law. Back in 2024,

0: we plan to build a new city. It's declared 10,000 rooms, and what we hear now, it's even more. So there we won't have any more the protected area. The delta of Vjosa is completely being destroyed.
1: And those are some of the headlines. This is Democracy Now!, democracynow.org, The War and Peace Report. I'm Amy Goodman.
2: And I'm Nermeen Sheikh. Welcome to our listeners and viewers across the country and around the world. As protests continue outside the Newark, New Jersey immigration jail known as Delaney Hall, New Jersey's attorney general has sued the GEO Group, the private prison company operating the facility. The lawsuit asked the court to grant the state health department full access to the facility. New Jersey Governor Mikey Sherrill said in a statement, quote, if the GEO Group, with a $1 billion government contract, has nothing to hide and the conditions inside Delaney Hall are as safe and as sanitary as this private corporation and the Trump administration claim, then there is no legitimate reason why my health inspectors are being kept from full access throughout the building. The New Jersey governor is still being denied access to visit the ICE jail.
1: This comes as the city of Newark plans to expand its own lawsuit from last year against the for-profit GEO Group, asking a court to close Delaney Hall unless city officials are allowed to inspect the jail. Newark Mayor Ross Baraka also lifted a nightly curfew around Delaney Hall on Tuesday as hundreds of immigrants jailed inside the ICE jail continue a hunger and labor strike. Democracy Now!'s Maria Inez Teresena was outside Delaney Hall Tuesday and filed this report.
3: We are standing outside the police barricade. It's about half a mile away from Delaney Hall, the ICE jail here in Newark. We just spend the afternoon with mutual aid workers, speaking to them, speaking to some of the families of immigrants who are detained inside.
4: They're saying families need an appointment. That has never been the case for those visiting. They're just making it more and more difficult to go and visit those who are on labor and hunger strike, and those who have been on strike have been isolated, retaliated against, have had their tablets taken away from them, have had pepper sprays in their units, and then had the doors closed. We have firsthand accounts of this happening. These families are just here to visit. They're still waiting here. And whenever we ask the cops, they're literally ignoring me.
3: And our families, how do they feel? Have they told you if they are afraid now that they have to be escorted by police in order to even get to the entrance of Delaney Hall, which used to not be the case when this barrier was not in place?
4: People are scared. People are confused. I just heard a mom tell her daughter, it's okay. We're okay. Look, I told you there's nothing to be scared of because the daughter started shaking. She's just here to see her dad. She thinks Delaney Hall is a hospital because her family is too scared to tell her what it actually is, which is a concentration camp.
5: That was Natalie, a mutual aid organizer with the group Eyes on Ice, New Jersey. We spoke to a high school senior who asked us not to use his real name. He was wearing his graduation sash.
6: I'm here to visit my father, I just came from my signing day, and I wanted to come see my father.
3: What would you like to tell your father on such a special day and such an incredible accomplishment?
6: That I did it for him. All I ever thought about, all I had in mind was him. I really wish he was here. I really wish he was here to see me graduate and to be here with me. He's been there maybe 5 months, maybe six. I lost count. I've been focused more in school. I've been trying to get there for him. I've been trying to make my family proud.
5: We also spoke to a young woman who was there with her siblings and cousin. They asked us to conceal their identities.
7: I was trying to meet my father. He recently got put in, and right now we can't find anybody to help us with the lawyer. And no lawyer is trying to help his case. And so it's really hard to find someone to stay here because he does not deserve to go to another country when he belongs in this one.
3: If you were able to see your father, what would you like to tell him?
7: I would like to tell him that I love him and that one day I know we will.

0: be together as a whole family and, you know, I don't know, you know, you have a bond, you know, a father-daughter bond.
1: Do you have any siblings?
0: Yes, that's right here, actually, my brother and his little baby that he has, a newborn. It's hard to see him because he has a newborn baby. He does not have a father. He only has a mother. His mother can't take care of him just by himself. He needs two parents to support him and love him. Every child needs a parent to be there. And it's so painful because not having a father, knowing that your father's in jail and you can't even communicate, and growing up with the father is just so hard.
2: About an hour after we spoke to them, they were given permission to pass through the police barrier around Delaney Hall. Others, however, were escorted to Delaney Hall by local police, only to be denied entry to visit their loved ones. This is Kimberly Trinidad.
3: My dad's name is Vicente Trinidad Paliero, and my uncle is Agustin Trinidad Paliero. So they're here since Wednesday the 20th. They happened to be detained in Home Depot in Howell, New Jersey. My father has his work authorization, and since the 20th, they haven't released him. The lawyer had to file a habeas corpus for both of them. He's tried to show them his social security card, tried to show them his work authorization card. He said it didn't matter, and they brought him in anyway. My uncle, on the other hand, he doesn't have any legal status. He's been here for over 30 years.
1: Were you able to see them this afternoon?
3: I was not, because they said that you had to be on a list to get in.
4: I'm Rachel Marindette. I am a detention attorney at the American Friends Service Committee, which is a nonprofit here in New Jersey. So I was inside visiting. I saw five of my clients who were inside today. So I have some clients who, you know, have various like medical conditions, and because the food in the dining hall is so inedible, they won't eat anything other than out of the commissary. So when their commissary is shut down for 5 days, they're not eating. So I have many of the clients I saw today hadn't had anything to eat other than perhaps like a cracker in the past week or so. And then there's also, you know, temperature dysregulation. They said they often like will crank up the air conditioning so that everyone's freezing, which often really feels like kind of direct retaliation.
2: As mutual aid advocates began to pack up and the sun started setting, a man was released from Delaney Hall and reunited with his friend of 14 years.
5: Feliz, feliz estar afuera.
6: Es un milagro.
5: Gracias a Dios. Gracias a Dios.
6: Señor, ¿cuánto tiempo estuvo dentro?
2: The man identified himself as Damian Castillo. He said he was detained for about 3 weeks.
6: Y vio la huelga y las acciones que
5: estaban ocurriendo.
2: And that he knew of the hunger strike happening inside in a different detention unit.
5: La unidad uno, pero aún así nos encerraban sin motivo.
2: He said the detainees were treated very poorly and were often put on lockdown.
5: Pero Dios quiera y todos salgan libres. Gracias.
1: This is Maria Ines Taracena with Diego Ramos and Sharina Nadura reporting for Democracy Now! Outside of Delaney Hall in Newark, New Jersey.
7: Thank you for that, Maria. To see all of our coverage on the hunger strike and protests at the Delaney Hall ICE jail in Newark, go to democracynow.org. Coming up, hundreds of far-right activists gathered in Portugal Saturday for an anti-immigrant summit focused on so-called re-migration. Among those who attended, Trump's former Border Patrol commander Gregory Bovino. Stay with us.

0: streets of Minneapolis, Bruce Springsteen performing on Democracy Now's 30th anniversary on Monday night, March 23rd at the Riverside Church. To see the full performance and the event, go to democracynow.org. This is Democracy Now!, democracynow.org, The War and Peace Report. I'm Amy Goodman with Nermeen Sheikh.
1: In Portugal, hundreds of far-right activists gathered Saturday for the annual Remigration Summit, advocating for the mass deportation of immigrants. Former U.S. Border Patrol Commander Gregory Bovino and white nationalist leader Jared Taylor were VIP guests alongside elected officials from Germany's far-right anti-immigrant AfD party and Spain's Vox. Other attendees included Stefano Forte, president of the New York Young Republican Club. In an interview ahead of the event, Greg Bovino cited Nazi Germany's lead general, Erwin Rommel, as an inspirational figure. At the summit, Bovino said, quote, "If there is inspiration gained from the U.S. Border Patrol model and method, then fantastic."
0: Gregory Bovino led the Trump administration's militarized immigration crackdowns in Chicago, Los Angeles, and Minneapolis. Earlier this year, he appeared in Minneapolis wearing a long olive wool overcoat that some online observers likened to, quote, a Nazi cosplay coat. California Governor Gavin Newsom's social media press account called it Nazi-coded. Bovino was eventually removed from his position in January after immigration agents under his command killed 37-year-old VA nurse Alex Preti in Minneapolis. Preti was shot dead 2 weeks after an ICE agent fatally shot Renee Good in Minneapolis. During an interview outside the so-called Remigration Summit in Portugal, Bovino criticized the Trump administration.
2: The base is not very happy now over what's happening immigration-wise. They voted for mass deportations. Mass deportations are not occurring. There are no mass deportations occurring in the United States right now. So those MAGA voters, those 80 million that came out to vote for him in the polls, are not happy campers right now.
0: We go now to Vienna, Austria, to speak with the reporter Charles Davis, who writes for The Guardian and also runs The Readout, where his new piece is headlined, "Why Did the Press Ignore a Gathering of the World's Leading Fascists?" Charles, thanks so much for being with us. Why don't you talk about what remigration is and the significance of Bovino being there?
3: Yeah, so remigration is basically the policy response to the Great Replacement conspiracy theory. And the Great Replacement conspiracy theory, as I think unfortunately a lot of your viewers will already know about, is the idea that there's like a global elite plot, typically by Jews, to replace white Europeans and white North Americans with immigrants via mass migration. So remigration was a term that was popularized a few years ago by an Austrian activist named Martin Sellner. He's also the guy who helped popularize the Great Replacement conspiracy theory. And it basically is it's an argument for mass deportations, not just of illegal criminals, as is the typical rhetoric you would hear from the Trump administration and far-right parties here in Europe, but it's the idea that you need to actually like reverse the 20th century, that the issue is not just the immigrants who came in the last few years seeking asylum or refugee status, but those who were allowed in over the last 100 years who were not really, as they see it, European or American.
1: And Charles, could you explain why you mentioned earlier, why is this remigration idea attributed to Jews, this global plot?
3: Well, actually, yeah, in my original piece that I wrote last week, I spoke to a professor at the University of Vienna named Daniel Sharp, who explained that this is basically rooted in Nazi ideology. Like the idea, specifically, let's talk about Germany and Austria, the idea that certain people were not German and Austrian, despite the fact that they had lived in this area for hundreds of years, despite the fact that they had citizenship, that was very much the Nazi idea. And in fact, remigration back then, before it became the Holocaust, was the idea that we would expel Jews to places like Madagascar. So when it's popularized now, like, I mean, this is why it caused such a controversy a few years ago when Martin Sellner was meeting with members of Alternative for Deutschland. In 2023, the German outlet Corrective reported that there was a secret meeting in Potsdam between Sellner and leaders of the AfD. And that caused national protests because Germans know their history, right? They know what happens when you start saying certain Germans are more Germans than others.
4: than others. And I think what is so alarming about this summit is that these people, including the AFD lawmakers that attended this, AFD lawmaker Lena Korte, and the AFD press that showed up to give her a platform, they're now doing it out in the open. And I think that is maybe one of the lessons they've learned from Donald Trump. They've been both emboldened and empowered by him. And they've also learned that the way you get away with this kind of stuff and get away with this kind of crazy conspiratorial and policy of ethnic cleansing, which I think you can call remigration. The way you get away with it is not by having secret meetings that the press can then expose. You just do it out in public and you say, there's nothing scandalous here. We're doing this out in public. We're organizing on Facebook. In fact, that's where I first learned about this summit. Paid Facebook ads by the group Reconquista, which is a far-right Portuguese group, which is named after the idea of mass expulsions of Muslims historically from the Iberian Peninsula. And so now it's all out in the open. And if we can be grateful to Greg Bovino for anything, it's to drawing some attention to this and also spelling out what they mean by remigration. It is not just deporting so-called illegals. Greg Bovino, when he was criticizing the Trump administration, I'm less interested in his sour grapes and more in the fact that he spelled out that he thinks there are 100 million illegal aliens in the United States. Now, most credible experts would tell you there are 12 million tops. But if you were paying attention during the 2024 campaign, you might have seen Donald Trump and J.D. Vance making that number go a little bit higher every time they spoke. It hit 20 million, it hit 30 million, and now it hit 100 million. And I think that speaks to the fact that they're not just trying to get people out based on pure legal status. You have to view it in the context of trying to eliminate birthright citizenship and rolling back the 20th century. It's getting rid of people that came over the last 100 years who they define as not American or not European enough for the European context.
1: And so if you could say a little bit more about the way in which Trump and his administration generally have been advancing and elevating this idea, and in particular, the fact that the State Department has pledged to create an office for remigration. What is the status of that? Has it been established? And what is its purpose?
4: Well, the Trump administration, there's always a little bit of dance that the far right does. There are those that are like the public figures that say, remigration, don't get too scared about it. We actually just mean deporting criminals. That is what the AFD did after their secret meeting with Martin Selinger was exposed a few years ago. If you go to their website, they say, we just mean getting rid of like the people that have committed violent crimes, et cetera. And same with the Trump administration. I do not know if they actually succeeded in establishing this, but the whole Department of Remigration that they were going to established under the State Department was ostensibly about voluntary self-deportation. Of course, when you get them to speak honestly at summits like this happened over the weekend, you see that it's not just about getting out a certain amount of illegal aliens, as they call them, or getting people to self-deport. I mean, they would get people to self-deport by creating such a hostile environment, and I think through state force to get them expelled. And in terms of remigration in Europe, the United States State Department has actually endorsed this great replacement conspiracy theory. In the U.S. National Security Strategy document that was released last December, the Trump administration warned that majority non-Europeans were taking over Europe and that Europeans faced a stark prospect of civilizational erasure. And that should present trends continue, the continent will be unrecognizable in 20 years or less. Now, living here in Vienna, I can tell you that that is not really taking place. There are definitely more immigrants here than there were 20 years ago. But the idea that they're facing civilizational erasure for white Austrians, that is, it's conspiratorial. And I think what upsets me so much about the coverage of this and just the far-right extremism in general is that if you sound kind of crazy when you talk about it, when you say that the face of Donald Trump's deportation policy and a young Republican leader, Stefano Forte, are going to Europe to meet with self-described fans of Adolf Hitler, people that you can fairly describe as neo-Nazi activists, to talk about a plan for ethnic cleansing. It sounds crazy because, we should acknowledge that there has been some reporting on this. It's not just people like myself. But you have not seen any coverage from CBS News. You've not seen any coverage from the Washington Post. You've not seen any coverage from the New York Times. And I think that is a huge problem because the New York Times especially is an institution that could make this something more than just a one-day story. That could press the Trump administration to answer, when did they realize that Greg Bovino was a Nazi sympathizer? And to press Republicans in New York and elsewhere, do you agree with Stefano Forte and his efforts to forge a kind of neo-fascist transatlantic alliance?
0: So I want to ask you more about Bovino and why people should care since he has been ousted. You have him tweeting from Newark. Many people wondered if he had gone to Delaney, but on his way to Portugal, Senator Mullen, he was talking about the new DHS secretary. And the rest of them have been trying to handle these riots. Well, let's just say it's not going great. For those of you in the comments section, give a vote. Should I just handle this myself? Those agents' lives are at stake due to this inaction. And then you have, let me go to Greg Bovino speaking to Newsmax about the hunger strike at the Delaney Hall ICE jail in Newark.
2: As far as the facilities, those facilities are actually, I think they're too good. Fantastic facilities. Those detainees get everything they need. Mm-hmm. But what they really need is deporting, and we need to expand this facility so we can get even more detainees in there. Carl, hey, I've heard about a hunger strike, which, you know, I think that's fake news anyway. But if they did, well, I'm okay with that, because if they lose weight, we can get even more people on planes for deportation.
0: So that was Bovino talking to Newsmax. And of course, you had Tom Homan, the so-called border czar, denying there's a hunger strike, but then saying he would force feed prisoners there. And then you have Bovino saying, you have the world watching and supporting your efforts to hold the line, he's saying to ICE agents at Delaney. Every one of us wants to be shoulder to shoulder with you. In speaking with the Mean Green team, they send you support and are wishing you the best. He also talked about ICE agents at Delaney, hang in there. This is extremely interesting, given he is both supporting them and criticizing the Trump administration. Your final comment on this, the role he plays.
4: Well, yeah, I think he does speak for the MAGA base. And I think it's interesting that when he criticizes the Trump administration, he is criticizing the czars around him. It's always the bad advisors. He's not criticizing Stephen Miller or Donald Trump. And I think he's right not to, because I think Stephen Miller and Donald Trump share the remigration agenda that he has. And I think it's interesting, since we're talking about him showing up to Newark, or at least faking that he would. You know, for several days, organizers of this summit had been teasing that they would have a special guest star. And in the weeks leading up to it, I kind of wondered who that was. I thought, is it going to be a former Fox News anchor? Is it going to be Nick Fuentes? And then Greg Bovino posted on X a photo of himself with giving what can only be described as a Nazi salute. And I think at that exact moment, I realized it is him. It is him. And I checked the Telegram channel for the summit, and they had just announced him. And I think that is what is alarming, because I think he does speak in an unfiltered way what Stephen Miller and Donald Trump would like to say, but they are prevented to by the Susie Wiles, who know, again, this kind of fascist dance, that you cannot come out and say this. You can hint at it by embracing the term remigration, but when the broader public asks you what that means, you tell them it's not the scary thing that it totally does mean, in which you are signaling to your far-right supporters that you yourself support.
1: Well, I also want to bring into this conversation Amanda Moore. She's a reporter who focuses on far-right extremism and state violence. Her recent piece for The Nation is headlined Notes from an ICE Chaser. She spent months covering Gregory Bovino and the immigration crackdown from Mother Jones and other outlets. Welcome to Democracy Now, Amanda. We've just been talking about Bovino at this re-migration summit in Portugal. Could you talk about what you did? The title of your piece is Notes from an ICE Chaser. You chased Bovino?
5: Basically, yeah. I followed Bovino and the surge of federal agents into Illinois, North Carolina, New Orleans, and Minnesota. And so just kind of tailing his caravan, usually, and his men as they drove around.
1: And what did you hope to do by doing this? What did you hope to accomplish by doing this?
5: Well, I mean, we were recording what was happening, right? So, you know, there was an extreme amount of violence, especially at the Broadview ICE facility outside of Chicago. But, you know, also just having the agents driving around and stopping random people at bus stops, or, you know, just walking down the street and tackling them, taking them away. You know, without journalists dedicated to following that, you're really relying on community members happening to be around and happening to think to pull out their phones.
0: You last were in Delaney. You were in Minneapolis. You were in ICE. You were in Chicago. Talk about what you saw, what the ICE agents were doing, how they were trained, and how this fits into your overall coverage of far-right extremism and state violence here.
5: Sure. So, I mean, Bovino led Border Patrol. And so though these were, you know, considered ICE surges, and a lot of federal agents were moved over to ICE, whether they were with ATF or IRS or any other agency, you know, there is a different culture between Border Patrol and ICE. And so a lot of ICE agents now that were previously hired before the Trump administration or before Trump 2.0 kind of are not very positive about their experiences in these cities because they don't like that everyone is now considered ICE. They don't like, you know, Bovino's cowboy style tactics. They felt like they were put in danger. But, you know, with Border Patrol, it was different. I think, you know, there would be an escalation of violence outside of the detention facilities where people would be protesting. Just massive amounts of tear gas, even when they were in neighborhoods. You know, they would snipe us with rubber bullets from rooftops by the detention centers. And then in Newark, most recently at Delaney, it was clear that they had been told they had to tone down the visual effects, which meant instead of tear gas, people were getting tased. And they were being sprayed with extremely powerful pepper spray.
0: Explain what commuters are in the context of those documenting the effects of the Trump administration's immigration crackdown, Amanda.
5: Sure. So in each city, there would be groups of people, regular citizens, who would also be following ICE and Border Patrol around. And so they referred to themselves as commuters, as in, you know, I am commuting behind a caravan full of, you know, ICE. And they would have signal chats where they would discuss, you know, this is, you know, we're turning on this street here. If you want to follow, you know, along with us, they would honk horns and blow whistles to alert people in the community that immigration officials were around.
0: And finally, with as we're seeing Bovino attending this far-right so-called remigration summit in Portugal, and, you know, the images of him in Chicago wearing that Nazi-like green wool coat that he had specially made. Your thoughts?
5: Yeah, I mean, you know, that's a photo that I think Bovino's been quite proud of. Ever since it was taken, he immediately started using it, as well as clips of him doing, you know, the hand gestures and the salute as he was getting into the car. So, I mean, it's not something that he's ever hidden, that, you know, this is kind of how he feels. And I don't find it very surprising that he was at the summit.
0: And finally, I wanted to go back to Charles Davis and ask you about another member of the administration, if you have researched him, and that is Sebastian Gorka. who, I mean, I think his current role is Deputy Assistant to the President and Senior Director for Counterterrorism on the White House National Security Council. He, a top post, Gorka advised Trump in his first term, but was pushed out after the Forward newspaper revealed he once had ties to a Hungarian far-right Nazi-allied group and that he supported an anti-Semitic and racist paramilitary in Hungary while he served as a Hungarian politician, just to round out your coverage of the far right in Europe.
4: Well, yeah, I mean, I think Sebastian Gorka, the fact that he has returned in the second Trump administration, just like another figure from the first Trump administration, Darren Beatty, who got fired for speaking at a white nationalist conference, shows how, like, unleashed the second Trump administration is and how it is dead bent on forging these ties with far-right extremists. I actually want to go back to Stefano Forte, because although he's just the member, just the president of the New York Young Republican Club, he's actually a key intermediary between the MAGA right and the far right in Europe. So he invited AFD members who attend his first gala as president of the New York Young Republican Club last December. And he was just invited a few weeks ago to address members of the AFD in the German parliament. So it is at multiple levels the Trump administration seeking to forge ties with extremists abroad. And it's certainly something that, again, I think there needs to be a drumbeat of coverage from major media to like really drive home to the average American that this extremism should be viewed with alarm. That is not just those on the left calling people fascists. It's these people themselves describing themselves as such and still receiving the support from the Trump administration and members of the MAGA movement.
0: Charles Davis of The Redoubt will link to your new article, Why Did the Press Ignore a Gathering of the World's Leading Fascists? And Amanda Moore will link to your new article in The Nation, Notes from an Ice Chaser. We'll link at democracynow.org. Coming up, as the U.S. continues to threaten Cuba, we'll speak to the Pulitzer Prize-winning Princeton historian, Ada Ferrer. Stay with us.

0: Cuban singer Sylvia Rodriguez performing here in Central Park almost a decade ago. This is Democracy Now! I'm Amy Goodman with Nermeen Sheikh.
1: We turn now to Cuba, 5 months into the Trump administration's energy blockade of the island, coming on top of the longest embargo in U.S. history. Expanded U.S. sanctions have exacerbated Cuba's economic crisis, forcing 10 million Cubans to live with rolling blackouts, inflation, and shortages of basic goods. This is 64-year-old Felicia de la Caridad Alvarez, a resident of Old Havana.
2: We've been without water for 6 months. Water is essential in a home. Without water, you're nothing. Life doesn't flow. That cistern is empty. Every 21 days or a little longer, if I don't push the mayor or the director of Aguas de la Habana, they don't send the water truck. And what they do send is a small one. What we need here is a big one.
0: This year, President Trump repeatedly threatened to take over Cuba. But at a House Foreign Affairs Committee hearing Tuesday, Secretary of State Marco Rubio evaded a question about whether the Trump administration plans to invade the island. The question came from Illinois Democratic Congressmember Jonathan Jackson, the son of Reverend Jesse Jackson. Congressman Jackson recently returned from a visit to Cuba.
3: In closing, I would like to ask you, will you invade Cuba? I yield back.
4: Well, I have 1 second to answer. What do I do? I mean, you guys tell me your rules here. I tried to write down all
3: the
4: stuff
3: you said. Will you invade Cuba?
4: Well, that's not the only thing you said.
1: Just last week, Rubio described Cuba as a failed state threatening U.S. national security. He was speaking at a cabinet meeting.
5: Cuba's in a lot of trouble because, unfortunately for them, it's run by a bunch of incompetent communists. It's 90 miles from our shores, and having a failed state 90 miles from our shores is a threat to the national security of the United States.
1: Wednesday, June 3rd, was the 95th birthday of former Cuban president and Fidel's younger brother, Raúl Castro. He was a key figure in the Cuban Revolution and remains a powerful figure in Cuban politics, despite having stepped down in 2018.
0: Last month, on May 20th, Cuban Independence Day, the Trump administration unsealed an indictment against Raúl Castro for murder and other crimes over the 1996 shootdown of two planes flown by Cuban exiles from Miami who were part of the anti-Castro group Brothers to the Rescue, founded by the CIA operative José Basulto. 2 days later, President Trump threatened Cuba once again, saying it was likely he would order military strikes.
6: Other presidents have looked at this for 50, 60 years doing something, and it looks like I'll be the one that does it, so would be happy to do.
0: For more, we're joined by the Pulitzer Prize-winning historian at Princeton University, Ada Ferrer, professor of history and the author of Cuba and American History, which won a Pulitzer Prize. Her latest book is a memoir about growing up between Cuba and the United States. It's called Keeper of My Kin, Memoir of an Immigrant Daughter. Professor Ferrer, welcome to Democracy Now! Start off by responding to the latest, the indictment of now the 95-year-old former president, Raúl Castro. Marco Rubio, is it pushing hard for is it overthrow? Is it change of administration? But the fact is, he said that it's a threat to the national security of the United States being just 90 miles offshore.
7: Yeah, well, thanks for having me, Amy. It's good to be here. May has been such a busy month in terms of the U.S. pressure campaign against the Cuban government. There, you mentioned the indictment of Raúl Castro. There have been the hardening of secondary sanctions against Cuba, and that is all having an effect on the ground. Just a couple of days ago, Spanish and Canadian companies involved in tourism and hotels have announced that they're pulling out or partially pulling out. So the situation there is dire. It has been for quite some time, and it's gotten worse and worse over the last 5 months. So, you know, it's so hard to predict what will happen, in part because Donald Trump is unpredictable. But there's no question that it's the Cuban people who are bearing the brunt of the policies of both governments.
1: And Professor Federer, if you could also respond specifically to Rubio's comments in this regard, Marco Rubio himself, a Cuban-American, at the House Foreign Affairs mm-hmm. Committee hearing on Tuesday, evading a question about whether the Trump administration plans to invade Cuba, and then describing Cuba as a failed state threatening U.S. national security.
7: Yeah, I mean, he says Cuba is a threat because it's 90 miles from its shores and it's a failed state. But, you know, the geographic position of Cuba hasn't changed. Last I looked, there I don't have access, obviously, to the kind of internal documents that they do. But given the hardships in Cuba, given the fact that right now the government can't provide water and electricity, it's hard to think about it as a serious threat to a government like the U.S., which is so powerful.
1: And who do you
7: And in terms of invading, I mean, who... Sorry.
1: No, please, yeah, go ahead, Professor.
7: Well, in terms of invading, I mean, Trump has been threatening that since January, since the Maduro operation. You know, people thought, he said in the beginning that it would happen within days, you know, for Cuba, the Cuban government would fall within days. That obviously didn't happen. He's perfectly capable, I think, of invading, as is Rubio, as is this government. But, you know, it's hard to predict from one day to the next. You see what's happening in Iran, what's happening in this country. And, it's hard to say. But I have no doubt that Trump would do that if he thought it would work.
1: And Professor Ferrer, if you could, you know, your position, broadly speaking, has been one in which you're absolutely against American imperial ambitions in Cuba, and also those being the cause of much of the suffering in Cuba, in particular with this increase in the level of sanctions that the U.S. has imposed on Cuba. But you have simultaneously also criticized the government in Cuba. If you could talk a little bit about this and why you think it's essential to hold both these positions simultaneously.
7: So I think, I mean, it's clear the embargo's done harm to the Cuban people, and the really intensified sanctions since January have as well. My sense is that the Cuban government is not focused. Its priority is not the well-being of the Cuban people right now. It has made decisions in the short run and in the long run that have not prioritized them. So, for example, it invests, even with tourism in decline, has continued until recently to invest heavily in tourism, ignoring sectors of the economy such as agriculture, education, health, all of which are in horrible decline. Even going back, you know, I started traveling to Cuba in 1990, which was shortly before the fall of the Soviet Union and the Eastern Bloc. So I spent a lot of time there in what is called the special period. Fidel Castro called it the special period in time of peace. And part of the way that the Cuban government survived the fall of the Eastern Bloc, which was its patron and provided most of the petroleum and subsidies that kept the Cuban state afloat. Part of the way they handled that was to turn to tourism. So I spent a lot of time there in the early 90s, and you would see the water trucks, you know, that the speaker you featured just a few minutes ago talked about. And you'd see these huge water trucks in front of tourist hotels while people in Havana had no water. And, it's you can't ignore basic infrastructure for 30 years and divert all investments to tourism and not expect it all eventually to come crumbling down. And so what we're living through, what Cubans are living through now, is the combined effect of a longstanding embargo and a government that has not invested significantly in basic infrastructure and in well-being, in particular over the last 30 years.
1: Well, Professor Ferrer, now we would like to turn to your remarkable memoir, Keeper of My Kin, Memoir of an Immigrant Daughter, in which, of course, you tell your own story, the story of you and your family between Cuba and the U.S., the story of your migration to the U.S. But, of course, what you write about has much wider and broader implications for how we understand migration generally. And I'd just like to read to you from your book, right at the beginning, you have three notes to the reader, the third of which reads, quote, "The consequences of migration are many. One is that people often have to live the intimacy of family across multiple languages, the burden and privilege of translation falling usually to the children." So, first of all, if you could talk about your own position as that, at least in your initial years in the U.S., mm-hmm. and what that means in terms of how migrants, what they experience as they come to the U.S.
7: Yeah, this is, you know, the book is an immigrant memoir. So it's the story that that many immigrants share about living between two places. It is also a story about family separation, which is such an important topic given what's happening in the U.S. right now. So at the heart of the story is my own migration with my mother from Havana in 1963. And when we came to the U.S., well, there were no direct flights because it was after the Cuban Missile Crisis and those had been suspended, but we went to Mexico briefly and then joined my father in New York. My mother, we left behind my brother, my mother's son from a first marriage, who was 9.5 years old. So migration, our life in the U.S. began with that absence at its heart. So leaving behind my brother, my grandparents, and, you know, it's what many immigrants have to do. Sometimes politics can make all that a lot harder. And in the case of Cuba, there was no such thing as going back. Cubans in the U.S. and abroad weren't allowed to go back until for short visits until 1979. And it was hard for military-age men to migrate. So a lot of times, separations that people had hoped would last maybe a few months or a year or two stretched into many years and decades. So and I hear echoes of it in so many things today. I hear it, you know, listening to some of the people interviewed at Delaney Hall, the boy who graduated and his father couldn't be there. You know, that separation is at the family separation is at the heart of so much. And then also I hear it in a continued Cuban migration. Cuba has seen the largest exodus in its history over the last 5-8 years since 2017, 2018. Exact numbers are hard to come by because Cuba hasn't had a census since 2012. But it's predicted that Cuba has lost about 20% of its population, many of them young people, who basically see no future in that country and decide literally that the future is another country. And each of those people, or many of those people, leave behind loved ones and leave in a moment of great uncertainty and suffer the effects of family separation, of decisions made by governments who don't frankly think about them enough. So the echoes of our family story and our migration I see in so many places. I have a niece's daughter right now living here who has been rendered undocumented after the fact by Trump's immigration policies. And I have another cousin who's spent about 6 months in Alligator Alcatraz and is now in Chrome Detention Center in Miami. And these are people, you know, contrary to what some of the administration said, have committed no crime and are just trying to live. Hmm.
8: In fact, Human Rights Watch says that the Trump administration has deported over 4,300 Cubans to Mexico. We're going to have to leave it there, but we're going to do an interview in Spanish and we're going to post it online at democracynow.org. Ada Ferrer is professor of history at Princeton University. Her new book is Keeper of My Kin, Memoir of an Immigrant Daughter. She won a Pulitzer Prize for her book, Cuba, and American history. That does it for our show. I'll be at IFC tonight at 6:30 for the screening of Steal the Story, Please, a story about Democracy Now! In our 30 years and independent media overall, along with the director, Carl Diehl, and Catherine Grody, the actor, will be moderating. Tomorrow night, I look forward to being in Tampa, Florida, celebrating WMNF. We'll be at the Sunray Theater for 6:30 and 7:30 screenings of Steal This Story, Please. Then on to Miami on Saturday, two screenings. And then on Sunday at 1 o'clock, another screening as well at the O Cinema. Next week, we'll be in Sheffield, England, and in Belfast, Ireland, and then on to Vermont. You can check our website, democracynow.org. I'm Amy Goodman with Nermeen Sheikh.
9: Oh, boy. That's, wow. Hi, Amy Goodman. Thank you. All right. We'll be back with more right after this. One moment, please. And we're back. Same as it ever was. No, not at all. One moment, please. Headphone. There we go. All right, aloha, y'all. How you doing? Great to be back. Big mahalo to all the KKCR volunteers that put up with my absence. That was fun, but mahalos. We'll be back with more right after this. What happened?
10: I pressed a button.
9: What happened? Oh. So we can start the show all over.
11: Yep.
9: Okay. Well, there we go. It's the top of the hour. Thursday may be the best day ever. Thursday... what is this? June? June 4th. Thursday, June 4th. Aloha to you and yours. Aloha to all shores. DJ TOD up in the house. Big shout out to Spirit the RV and a new radio station I found on the mainland. I'll tell you about it in a little bit. In the meantime, you're listening to KKCR Hanalei, KAQA Kilauea, 90.9 FM Hanalei, 91.9 FM Islandwide, sound effect, Islandwide, 92.7 FM Anahola, what's up y'all, Molawa, alright, 88.9 FM Oahu, and streaming worldwide at www.kkcr.org. It's a supersonic sandbox. Yeah, sounds like the beatbox time machine, but it's the supersonic sandbox. Yeah. Aloha. 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
9: All right. 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And once again, it's great to be back. Big mahalo and shout out to town of Williams there over in Oregon. Great. Heard a wonderful radio station there that has been going for 30 years. A gentleman bought himself a transmitter and just transmits right there in that valley region. And that is Radio Free Williams. I will. Big shout out to that. And a host of other folks. Big shout out to Donna Budd, Dan Parslow as well from Into the Muse and New Rock Spin. Old shows here on KKCR. Got to run into those DJs. Had a blast. In the meantime, about to kick up this Thursday with a little bit of funk for you. Some sunshine woke me up this morning. Let's see what it does for you. This is Patti LaBelle, and you're listening to the Supersonic Sandbox on KKCR. Kauai Community Radio.

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1: All right. There you go. Be safe. And use the buddy system, buddy. All right. Good public service information. Good afternoon. 12:15 here. Well, it was. It was totally just 12:15. Weird. Had a couple there by LaBelle there. Something in the Air, The Revolution Will Not Be Televised, and Sunshine. This one's called Return to the Source, an artist by the name of Eddie Henderson. Y'all get your groove on. We'll be back with more right after this.

0: boys doing it.
1: Supersonic Sandbox.
0: The boys doing it.
1: KKCR.
0: The boys doing it. Boys doing it.
1: Got some Hugh Masekela. Psychic recording.

0: right. Miss Aretha Franklin there. Another psychic request. Tribe Called Spanish Harlem. All right. How you doing? DJ TOD up in the house up here at KKCR. It's the Supersonic Sandbox. Hope y'all are getting your groove on this beautiful Thursday afternoon. Stay tuned for update weather and random things that I'm not sure I could even say on the radio. But I'm going to try it, so stay tuned. It might happen. At any rate, quick public service message, and we'll be back with more from the Sandbox right after this thing here. Is this it? Oh, okay, I got it. I got it. It's okay, I got it. I don't have it. Wait, where'd it go?
1: Okay. One moment, please.
0: Quick, a sound effect to distract them. I think it's working. I think it's working. Oh, wait, there. No, it's the wrong time. I have a public service message.
1: We'll play it in a moment. In the meantime, enjoy some Grover Washington Jr. A track called On the Cusp. We'll get to that public service message right after this. All right?

0: All right. That's Stanton Moore there with a track called Tang the Hump. How you doing, DJ TOD, up here at KKCR Central? Having a lot of fun on this beautiful, beautiful Thursday, tempestuous Thursday afternoon. What makes it tempestuous? What things are... I have to look that up. I'm not in a word mood right now. I'm in a boogie mood, as that goes. A little something I found in the sandbox. You know the song California Dreamin'. This is an artist named Eddie Hazel covering that very song in this way. Supersonic Sandbox.
1: Supersonic Sandbox? Sounds like a show!
0: It is. It's on KKCR. Every Thursday, 12 to 2.
1: Oh! You gonna play the song?
0: Yeah, may as well.

I had a little Stevie Wonder in there for you. And we're totally not going to play that. It's not going to happen. Not the next song. That's off the album Inner Visions. That was a track called Too High. Stay tuned for more interesting facts about things you may or may not have known about. Coming up soon. Things like... I think I pronounced that wrong. I'll be back with more after this. The Meters, track called Livewire.

band there called Parliament. The track called Bigfootin'.

0: Before that, the Meters, Live Wire. Stevie Wonder off the album Inner Visions. That was Too High. And Eddie Hazel, California Dreamin'. That comprises the last few songs. Gonna jump into this one. This goes out to the homegrown Garden Island Ultra Crepidarian Traveling Variety Show every Tuesday, 2 to 4. My man X-Man, how y'all doing? A little psychic request, Billy String's Stratosphere Blues. And something else.
1: It's like my life has just begun. Like my life has just begun.
0: Sandbox.

0: Well, I that's the end of the song. Thank you. That was a good song. Wasn't that a good song? That was Billy Strings there. All right, we'll be back with more right after this. Oh, this is really happening. Hey, how you doing, everyone out there in Radio Land? Aloha. Great to be back. DJ TOD up at the helm with a new show. And what's it called? Supersonic Sandbox. That's the name. And hey, I've just been on a beautiful road trip through the state of Oregon. I want to give a shout out to my mom. Hey, Mom. Great seeing you there. And and the family, all the Oregon, Portland, Oregon peeps there, Jesse, all the kids, awesome. And at any rate, that was a shout out. And we're going to just, you know, keep going with, you know, some of the stream of conscious stuff, just to see if I could, you know, deodorant. No, I'm not looking for deodorant. Just a moment, please. We're working for something for a background song so we can start the show. How about this? Hello? Oh, my goodness.
1: Tempestuous Thursday. Supersonic Sandbox. Thank you for holding. How can we help you? One moment, please. Stay tuned in about an hour. Good Times Radio with Radio Annie, bringing you, well, you know, the good times. In the meantime, you're listening to KKCR Hanalea, KAQA Kilauea, 90.9 FM Hanalea, 91.9 FM Islandwide. 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It's a supersonic sandbox. Time machine. Thing.
0: Oh, it's great to be home.
1: All right, shout out to the Ohana. What's up, babies? All right, love you. And who else? I'm very pleased to see the lack of pool noodles on the road. You've been doing a great job. Save the pool noodles. Oh, other than that, we have underwriters. Thankfully. Underwriters. 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
0: 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DJ TOD up in the house, having a good time. How's your drive time? Hope you all are driving with aloha. You can do it. You can do it. If you don't, who will? Right on. Well, shout out to the Aina. Great to be here. Here's a track called The Truth by a band called The Motet. Something funky we found in the sandbox. Ooh wee. Supersonic sandbox. KKCR.

0: What the heck happened? What?
1: Oh, I know what happened. See, it's a dramatic pause. It's radio. Professional volunteer radio. I expect nothing less.

All right. Welcome back to another exciting episode of Hey, That's Not My Lunch. Just kidding. We'll be back with more right after this. How was lunch? Track called Turn This Mother Out. Idris Muhammad going out to ya. Supersonic Sandbox.

0: Ooh wee. Zapp and Roger doing just that. Hope y'all getting your boogie on this beautiful Thursday afternoon. Big Mahalo, thank you for listening to the Supersonic Sandbox. DJ TOD at the helm. Hitting the Bevs with it's not what the script says at all. It doesn't. We're at the bottom of the hour here, so in about half an hour, Radio Annie's going to be bringing you some good times radio, and that's going to be excellent. Great drive time radio for your radio entertainment. Supersonic Sandbox, we'll be back with more right after this. Sound effect. Another sound effect. A longer sound effect. Even longer.
1: I press the button.
0: Thank you, Amir. That was excellent. That was perfect. Can you hit that again? I like that. In a world of radio. It's radio. Supersonic Sandbox, how can we help you? There's nobody there. All right, stay tuned for the weekly calendar. You're listening to KKCR Honolulu, a.k.a. QA, Kilauea. There you go. One moment, please. Weekly calendar.
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5: Aloha mai kākou. 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Mahalo ia ke kuini I ka ho'okipa oluolu. The queen was admired for her gracious hospitality.
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0: All right, and that's not the weekly calendar. Not at all. I thought, at any rate. Wow. Thank you for listening. Thank you for supporting Kauai Community Radio. Here's a track by a band called Black Heat, reminding you to love the life you live, because you know. You got to live the life you love. KKCR. Sandbox.

When a song is over and the DJ isn't prepared, it is usually followed by an awkward silence, like this. This is known as dead air, but on the supersonic sound machine, sound time box, it's just a waste of time. Oh my gosh, you ruined the whole thing. We had a whole thing, like a whole thing we had, and we were going to totally do it, and you ruined it.

0: That's Billy Cobham there. A track called Stratus going out to you. Coming up in about 15 minutes, Radio Annie will be bringing you Good Times Radio.
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0: Good Times Radio. That was awesome. Coming up very soon. We're going to go into a different direction and close out the show. Mahalo's for your calls. Thank you for listening, and mahalo for supporting Kauai Community Radio. Caller number one, you're on the air.
2: I didn't even mean to call.
0: All right. Caller number two, you're on the air. There's no caller number two. All right. This is a band called The Deep. I don't know where I am. If you don't know where you are, ladies and gentlemen, X-Man! He's in the airway. How you doing, homie? All right, 1 second, please.
2: Be careful with that pool noodle, man!
0: Okay. A band called the DGs. They're covering this song, You Should Be Dancing. It's actually the Foo Fighters. Anyway, a little something for you. Supersonic Sandbox. Aloha.

0: from the station that brings you more radio power. Power. Sound effect. That was a sound effect. 1 second, Sean. And speaking of which, this goes out to Bongo John. Great radio show. What's his show on Saturday?
1: Sundays.
0: That one.
1: Yeah.
0: Reggae thing.
1: Because of him. H-I-M.
0: This is a psychic request. You just called. I'm playing it right now. Thanks for listening. Back with more right after this. Band called Government Mule. Track called I'm a Ram. KKCR.